0: They were the Reflections, and just like a Romeo and Juliet, I must say a big thank you to Ron and Diane and Susie for the readings this morning. See, I always forget them, don't I? Well, I don't forget them, but, you know, a bit slack, surely. All right, let's have a listen. No, we'll play this first.
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0: I'm going to play Stephanie DeSykes now. Now, she had a big hit with I Was Born With a Smile on My Face. This song is called Oh, What a Beautiful Night.

Stephanie DeSykes and Oh What a Night for Romance, City Park Radio. All right, I hope you can have a great day. I hope you can stay with me at, it's not too bad outside. There was a bit of wind earlier, but I can't see any now, so maybe it will turn out very nice. We are expecting a top of 17. All right, this is Hannah Boll and I Don't Know Much About Love.

Oh, yeah, that was Hannibal and I Don't Know Much About Love. 15 minutes past 10. Debbie Parry and Gary Pengilly are performing at the Launceston Bowls Club on Saturday, the 30th of May. 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So there you go. If you want to go and listen to Gazza and Deb, go along to that. Here's City Park Radio. Okay, oh, who have I got lined up now? This is BZN, and of course they're a Dutch group. And Ben said, do you know what BZN stands for? And I said, yeah, I do actually. I said, it stands for Band Without a Name. And he said, oh, that's right. So here's BZN and Crystal Gazer.

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Here's City Park Radio, 25 minutes past 10. The Strengthening Connections event in Launceston will be an opportunity for people living with dementia, families, carers and community members to come together, connect, share experiences and build supportive local relationships. 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It's on from 10:30 a.m. until 12:30 p.m. followed by lunch. Anyone impacted by dementia can attend. Contact Dementia Australia to RSVP on 6279 1102. That's Dementia Australia, 6279 1102. Okay, don't forget that number. Here's the Grassroots. I had to look down to see who it was. The Grassroots and Two Divided by Love.

Turn the microphone on, Shirley. That's it. That was The Grassroots and Two Divided by One. Chris Sayers just been into the studio and told me I'm to stop dancing in the studio. So next time he's on, ring him up and say, oh, Shirley can dance as much as she likes in the studio, OK? All right, listen to this Friday's Hot Seat to hear Rick Martin. Well known in the community over many years from Rotary and Tourism and Mental Health Support and the Deloraine Craft Fair, right through to his most recent gig as the Channel 7 TV weatherman. He also tells Chris Sayer about his charity, Rosie's Reading, a children's literacy program that encourages young people to read books. Get to know Rick Martin in the hot seat this Friday after the 4 o'clock news on City Park Radio. All right, don't miss Rick. Have a listen. He's got a great personality. Okay, this is Major Dundee. Tony Willays from Pussycat is with him. This is Major Dundee and You Ain't What You Ain't.

0: Ah, the beautiful sound of the trumpet, Il Silenzio from the Golden Trumpets. How lovely was that? And before that, we had You Ain't What You Ain't, Good English, a what? You Ain't What You Ain't by Major Dana D.
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1: It's the month of May and Britisto Lavender Estate is preparing for winter. 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

0: Jason Allen, and he wants to be Elvis tonight. I don't think he's got much hope at that. 12 minutes to 11 here at the park with Shirl.
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0: This is Chris Andrews. He had big hits with To Whom It May Concern and Yesterday's Man. This is Chris with I Don't Know Why.

Chris Andrews, and I Don't Know Why. He wrote a lot of material for Sandy Shaw. Most of her big hits were written by Chris Andrews. All right, we're heading to the news, and we're going to do that with Peggy Gilchrist and Secret Love. And after the news, I'll give you a weather update, and we'll wind down the last hour of Mornings with Shaw. So you stay with me. I hope you're enjoying the music. Take it easy now. Here's Peggy.

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2: Hello, I'm Peter Hislop. A second group of women and children linked to Islamic State are expected to face charges when they arrive back in Australia. Home Affairs Minister Tony Burke has confirmed seven women and 12 children have made plans to travel from Syria to Australia after spending years in a Syrian refugee camp. The so-called ISIS brides are due to arrive in Australia tonight and could face charges. Power prices are expected to fall for most Australian households and small businesses from July under the Australian Energy Regulator's final default market offer. The offer sets the maximum price which retailers can charge for electricity on standing offer contracts and applies to New South Wales, South East Queensland and South Australia. Energy Minister Chris Bowen says renewable energy is contributing to cheaper power prices.
3: It's more reliable. Coal breaks down every day. And when coal breaks down, bills go up. Properly supported by storage and by transmission, renewable energy leads to a more reliable, more sovereign energy system, and one that's in the best interest of Australians.
2: The US military has carried out strikes in southern Iran on targets, including missile launch sites and boats tasked with laying mines. The US is describing the action as defensive and designed to protect troops from threats posed by Iranian forces. It comes as Iran says while some progress has been made in talks with the US, a peace deal is not imminent. Earlier, US Secretary of State Marco Rubio said a peace deal can't be rushed.
4: There's a lot of support globally, every country that we've walked through it. Understands it's very, not just very reasonable, but it's the right thing for the world to get done. As the president said, he's not in a hurry. He's not going to make a bad deal. I mean, the president's not going to make a bad agreement. So let's see what happens. We're going to give diplomacy every chance to succeed before we explore the alternatives.
2: The head of the World Health Organization says the Ebola outbreak in Central Africa is outpacing urgent efforts to scale up a response. Tedros Adhanom Ghebreyesus says delays in detecting Ebola cases mean responders are now playing catch-up. 220 people are suspected to have died in the current outbreak. Heather Kerr from the International Rescue Committee says aid workers need help from local leaders.
5: We need to find ways of explaining how Ebola is spread, and it's particularly spread by touching dead bodies. So this is why we need people in the community, respected leaders, to explain this to their communities in rural areas, because they will be listened to.
2: The future of the Torres Strait traditional languages is the focus of a three-day meeting underway on Wyabin, Thursday Island. George Nona is chair of the Torres Strait Regional Authority. He told NIRS urgent action is needed to save local languages.
6: We only got very limited fluent language speakers left. Some of the other islands have lost them fluent language speakers, would they be sadly passed away? And I think we're to revitalize it in anything that one him implement him or want him to do, and we need to do it now.
2: And briefly, drones have been seen falling into Darling Harbour following a technical failure at last night's Vivid Sydney show. A change in radio frequency has been blamed after 89 drones plummeted from the sky. And in AFL, Essendon coach Brad Scott has been sacked with over a year remaining on his contract following the Bombers' disappointing start to the season. The club's now equalled their record losing streak of 17 games following a loss to Richmond on Friday.
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7: All right, let's have a look at the weather forecast. Medium chance of showers, most likely, pardon me, most likely in the evening. Around our listening area, Cressy is on 13, the airport's on 12, Lowhead's on 14, and right here in our pretty city, Launceston, we are on 14 also. Good morning. Welcome to Mornings with Cheryl. We'll wind down the second hour now. Now, I'm doing someone a favour. This is for you, Isabel. Here's Charles Aznavour and La Boheme.

That was Charles Aznavour. The phone's ringing. I think I know who that might be. We'll answer it in a moment. Lobo Emma, he was pronouncing it because I can't pronounce it. It literally translates to the Bohemian lifestyle or the Bohemians in English. It refers to an unconventional, free-spirited and artistic way of life characterised by living richly despite having little or no money. There you go. So that's Charles Aznavour and La Bohema. All right, let's get back to Australia. These are the Bee Gees, Massachusetts.

0: That was Engelbert Humperdinck. Oh, he doesn't call himself Humperdinck now. It's just Engelbert. And A Place in the Sun, City Park Radio. It is 14 minutes past 11.
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0: 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She's not too well at the moment either, so we can only hope she gets better soon. 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

0: Oh, that was Henry Mancini and that baby elephant walk. Before that, Chris Norman and A Beautiful World.
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0: 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Tom Booth, an acoustic cover artist from Hobart, will play well-known favourites from Creedence Clearwater Revival, Fleetwood Mac, In Excess, Crowded House, Radiohead and more. Tom will be playing from 10:30 a.m. at the Launceston Library in Civic Square. 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All right. Keep the music happening. 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
0: And Chris will take you through for 2 hours of Long Lunch today, so join Chris then, 20 to 12. Thank you.

Michael Bublé and Simply Called Home. Okay, now I'm going to play this. This song, it's gone berserk on the socials. The oldies are dancing to it. The young ones are dancing to it. Everyone's dancing to it. No matter what you click on, this song is being played. It's called Because We Drive All Night Long, and it does make you want to dance. Have a listen.

there you are. Bit of fun. Wake you up because we jive all night long. It doesn't have an artist. I think it was just a group of people, bit of techno, bit of disco, bit of everything. The Eclectic Artist Group is changing the locations of its exhibitions by local artists, running until 10th of June in Launceston. Derek Dean's new solo landscape exhibition has been put on display at Steve's Grill at the Centennial Hotel. Abbe Neek's Fabulous Pastels have moved to the Curry Club on Elizabeth Street. And finally, Red Mahan's wonderful acrylics are now on show at Harmony in the Quadrant Mall. All right, we'll tone it down a bit. This is Judd Strunk and A Daisy A Day.

Oh, Judd Strunk and A Daisy a Day, 9 minutes to 12. Okay, here are the Carpenters and please, Mr. Postman.

The Commodores and Please Mr. Postman. Well, we've got one last song. Let's see how this goes. This is Jody Miller and He Walks Like a Man.

Mark Jody Miller, and He Walks Like a Man. Well, thanks for this morning. I hope you enjoyed it. I'm leaving you with Chris for the long lunch. You take care now. Take it easy. Going out with Peggy Gilchrist and From a Jack to a King.

0: News, sport and weather brought to you by Bank of Us, the only truly Tasmanian bank, supporting Tasmanians for over 150 years. 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
2: Hello, I'm Peter Hislop. The Coalition is accusing the federal government of wedge politics, rolling tax reforms, including to the capital gains tax and workers' tax discounts, into one bill. The opposition supports cutting taxes for workers, but has criticised plans to end the 50% capital gains tax discount. Liberal MP Dan Tehan says the bill is being rushed through.
3: Here they are increasing the overall tax increase in this nation. They haven't even finalised how they're going to do it. I mean, who are they going to carve out? Are they going to carve out hairdressers? Are they going to carve out carpenters? Are they going to carve out plumbers? We don't even know that.
2: The Royal Commission on Anti-Semitism and Social Cohesion has been told Jewish witnesses have been targeted with online hate speech and harassment after giving evidence. Commissioner Virginia Bell has said at least one instance of online harassment and intimidation has been referred to the AFP. She said the Commission is monitoring an undiluted level of hatred and bigotry directed towards members of the Jewish community. A new report into the independence of integrity agencies has been released in Parliament House, urging government action to restore trust. Noah Second reports from Canberra.
4: Executive Director of the Centre for Public Integrity, Dr. Catherine Williams, says independent funding, appointments and oversight of agencies is essential.
5: It is not enough that these institutions are independent in name.
4: Independent MP Kate Cheney says reports of government overreach and the destruction of democratic institutions in the United States should serve as a warning.
6: If you starve the watchdogs, don't expect anything to get caught.
4: The report comes just one day after Paul Brereton, the head of the National Anti-Corruption Commission, announced his resignation.
2: Police have returned to Yunta in South Australia as part of a continuing investigation into the disappearance of four-year-old boy Gus Lamont. The boy went missing from his family's property in September last year. Officers first believed Gus had wandered off, but earlier this year his disappearance was declared a major crime. Delhi's residents are being warned to stay indoors as temperatures reach 45 degrees in parts of India. Parts of Europe are also experiencing extreme temperatures. In France, some towns have recorded their highest ever extremes for May. The UK's Met Office says the country's all-time record for this month was broken when the mercury reached 34.8 degrees yesterday. And twin 170-metre tall chimneys have been demolished at the old Liddell Power Station in the Hunter Valley region of New South Wales. On a live stream by owner AGL, the two chimneys could be seen crashing into each other before falling to the ground. Brad Williams from AGL told the ABC it's been in the planning for a long time.
7: From about 6 months ago, CMA, our demolition partner, have been actively demolishing the site, starting with asbestos removal, but also clearing out infrastructure, getting ready for today.
2: The station operated for 52 years and was one of Australia's longest-running power stations. And in State of Origin, Canberra 5/8 Ethan Strange will replace Mitchell Moses after he was ruled out following scans on his hamstring. Strange will make his debut in Game 1 tomorrow night. Coach Laurie Daly says while it's been disappointing, Strange has been training with the Blues all week. Strange will line up alongside Nathan Cleary, with Canterbury's Matt Burton joining the New South Wales six-man bench for Wednesday's game.
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8: And now to look at the weather information for the rest of the afternoon. We'll start with a severe weather warning for heavy rainfall, particularly for the central, eastern and northeastern parts of the state. Heavy rainfall, which may lead to flash flooding, is predicted from early Wednesday morning, with 6 hourly rainfall totals between 30 and 50 millimetres possible, and localised falls up to 80 millimetres possible in the northeast over coastal areas. And 24-hour rainfalls could get up to 100 millimetres, with localised falls up to 150. That's in an area from Scottsdale through to the northeast, down to St Helens, down to Wolford, and back up to just east of Launceston. That's a severe weather warning for heavy rainfall, which is now current for those parts. Let's have a look at the forecast for Launceston. A partly cloudy afternoon with a medium chance of showers, most likely in the evening. And southerly winds at 20 to 30, turning southeasterly 25 to 35 by the evening. Looking ahead to tomorrow, rain expected in Launceston, 9 to 17 degrees with up to 20 mil rain. On Thursday, possible shower, 10 to 20, and partly cloudy for Friday, 9 to 17 degrees. 17 degrees should be our top temperature today as well. Looking at the current observations across our region of the Central North, we've got Cressy on 12.7 degrees, 12 degrees at the airport, 14.1 at Lowhead, and here in Launceston City, it's 13.9 degrees. That's our news, sport and weather to the hour. We'll check it all again for you at 1 o'clock. Time now is approaching 6 minutes past 12. Welcome to the Long Lunch program here on City Park Radio. Let's start with 8 Ball Aiken and moving on.

That's Abel Aiken with Moving on City Park Radio. We're not moving on. We're staying here for the long lunch through until 2 o'clock. It's 10 past 12 at the moment. Mostly music today. Sitting in the chair for Sandy. She'll be back in a couple of weeks' time, no doubt. Let's continue the theme of the music, and Australian music, that is. Here's a track that's been recently released by Zach Weeks from the Northwest Coast. I think he hails from Devonport. And this is his track called Rent Free.

That's Zach Weeks, and Living in a Mine Rent Free is his latest release. I wouldn't be all surprised if Gary Pengelly fronts up with Australian Country tomorrow night between 8 and 10 and plays that track as well. I reckon he might like it. Long lunch program. Eddie Tyer dropped into the station a couple of weeks ago and presented us with his brand new CD, the CD called Tray. And here's a track from it called Because I Was a Sailor. This is Eddie Talaya from Out Meander Valley Way.

Grey ballad there from Eddie Talaya, Because I Was a Sailor, and I think some of us can relate to that as well. It comes from his latest album called Trey, and I know it's available in the Avenue at a record shop near you. You might even find it out at the CD centre if you ask for it nicely. It's 18 and a half minutes past 12 at your community station, City Park Radio. This is an album that was released in November of last year here in Tassie. Well, no, the year before, I should say. November of 2024. It's called The Sweetest Thing. And this is Nuria with a track from that album called French Earl Grey. I reckon it sounds like a tea to me. Just right for lunchtime.

0: The sound of Nuria. She hails from Hobart, and her track called French Earl Grey Tea. Well, not tea, but French Earl Grey, from the album The Sweetest Thing. And not only is Nuria a songwriter and performer, she's also an author under her real name of Anna Maynard. And she'll be in Launceston this Thursday evening between 5 and 7pm for the launch of her second book, Flowers, in July at the Launceston Library. So you can talk to her about her music, or you can talk to her about her novels this Thursday evening here in Launceston.
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sick.

0: An interesting mix of sound there. That's Rhythm Glass, a.k.a. David C. Payne from Adelaide in South Australia. And a track is called Jax the Max Plays the Sax. And if you have a look at the cover for the single release, you've got, they're all dogs. Big Kevin's on bass, Jax is on the sax, Jax the Max. Arlo plays his Les Paul, Jesse on her Strat, and Gracie on drums. I think they're all the pets of David C. Payne, or they're in his head as well. Performing under the name of Rhythm Glass here on City Park Radio. 28 minutes past 12.
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0: It's almost like meditation, isn't it? Close your eyes and think of nothing tonight. This comes from the 1992 Australian cast recording of Jesus Christ Superstar, Kate Ceberano with Everything's All Right. 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
1: It's round seven of NTFA Premier League action this weekend on City Park Radio. We'll be in the northeast as Scottsdale host North Launceston. Both sides are coming off losses in round six and will be hungry to get on the winner's list. These sides last met in round two when North Launceston won a thrilling encounter with just 5 points separating them at three-quarter time. Scottsdale will be chasing their first win of the 2026 season, and this shapes as a great contest. Join Matt Donaldson and the team from 12:30 this Saturday afternoon for all the best of NTFA Premier League footy. 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

Paul McCartney with Ebony and Ivory here on City Park Radio. It's 21 and a half minutes to one. Just a reminder, there is a severe weather warning current for the northeast and east coast forecast districts for heavy rainfall, which may lead to flash flooding from early tomorrow morning throughout Wednesday. It should ease by tomorrow evening. Locations that may be affected: St Helens, Swansea, Scottsdale, Bishanow, Orford, Fingal and Scamander. And the State Emergency Services advise one main thing is do not walk, ride or drive through floodwaters for your own safety. So with all that happening on the East Coast, perhaps it's time to go west.

0: Pet Shop Boys inviting you to go west. I think almost sounds like the Village People in behind the Pet Shop Boys there. I'm not quite sure about that. But yes, go west where the skies are blue. They certainly will be blue while the winds are from the east, southeast, and that heavy rainfall expected for the east coast and the northeast into tomorrow. So maybe if you're touring the state, maybe going west might be the right thing to do for the next couple of days. 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

sound of Peking Duck with Nicole Miller and their interpretation of Hi. And you heard it here on City Park Radio. It's 11 to 1 from our community diary. Debbie Parry and Gary Pengelly are performing at the Longford Bowls Club this coming Saturday evening. You're invited to enjoy a great night of live music and plenty of dance tracks. It's on from 6:30 to 9:30 p.m. Debbie and Gary are looking forward to seeing you there. For bookings, phone 0477 call 0477 557 818 to reserve your spot at the Longford Bowls Club this Saturday evening for an evening of music from Debbie Parry and Gary Pengelly. And of course, if you haven't got enough Gary Pengelly this weekend, you'll find him at the RSL at Raspberry on Sunday afternoon, performing songs from the 50s, 60s and 70s by all the greats, country rock, rock and roll and more. That's from 1 until 5 p.m. on Sunday at the Raspberry RSL. For bookings, call the RSL on 6393 1313. 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
0: It's almost 5 minutes to one. We have national radio news for you at 1 o'clock, and the music continues in the Long Lunch program on City Park Radio. Looking ahead this afternoon, we have Afternoons with Stan Stevens from 2 o'clock. At 4 o'clock, we have the ever popular Primary Perspectives, and then at 5 o'clock, it's Drive Time with Harry Mills. 7 o'clock, Check It Out with Pavel, and don't forget New Brew with Jason Joe at 8 o'clock. Let's take you to the news with this masterpiece from Sky.

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3: Hello, I'm Peter Hislop. The US has launched strikes on southern Iran, targeting missile sites and boats attempting to place mines. In a statement, the US said strikes were taken in self-defence and were designed to protect troops. Iran is yet to respond to the latest strikes. It's unclear what impact it will have on peace talks. Former Chief of Staff to US President Donald Trump, Mick Mulvaney, says the president fears Iran holding nuclear capabilities.
4: In fact, in the last 48 hours, since he's come out and said that, you know, we're close to a deal, at least a temporary deal. I've heard maybe 60 days, but there's not clarity yet on what they're going to do with Iran's nuclear program. And I think that is the major sticking point right now.
3: Members who are on board the Global Samud Flotilla attempting to cross a military blockade into Gaza have held demonstrations blocking the entry to Parliament House. The group, which includes people who were on board the flotilla, were seen lying on the ground in the same way they were being forced to by Israeli Defence Forces soldiers when they were detained. The protesters are being moved on. The commissioner leading the Royal Commission into Anti-Semitism and Social Cohesion says there's an undiluted level of hatred and bigotry against the Jewish community as the inquiry continues. At least one instance of online harassment and intimidation has been referred to the AFP, where it's understood Jewish witnesses are being targeted after giving evidence. Commissioner Virginia Bell says she can't understand why the remarks are being posted.
5: Quite what? This undiluted level of hatred and bigotry directed towards members of the Jewish community is thought to benefit by those who post these remarks is lost on me.
3: A hub for women experiencing domestic and family violence has opened near Ipswich in Queensland, one of three new Hope Hubs announced by the state government. Victim survivors will be able to access support including trauma-informed programs, social, health, housing, legal and financial assistance. The Minister for the Prevention of DV, Amanda Cam, says shopping centres are ideal locations for these hubs, offering an accessible entry point. And if you or anyone you know needs support, call 1-800-RESPECT on 1-800-737-732. The Clean Energy Council says delays in approving new projects are holding back Australia's renewable energy transition. David Cameron reports.
6: Industrial and household battery purchases have more than tripled, while renewable energy projects are generating almost half of Australia's electricity, taking over from coal and gas. But despite their success, a study's found investments in renewable energy projects have plummeted over the past year, with onshore wind farms hit the hardest. The Clean Energy Council today released recommended policy changes to accelerate project approvals and reduce regulations to avoid slowing the energy transition.
3: And the federal government has announced additional funding to support Stolen Generations survivors on National Sorry Day. The Healing Foundation will receive up to $1 million for work with survivors and descendants, including trauma-informed programs. It comes as First Nations community-controlled organisations call for a more comprehensive government response to the diphtheria outbreak. And in AFL, the Essendon Football Club is being described as being in a messy situation following the decision to sack coach Brad Scott. His contract, which still had 18 months left, has been ripped up following an equal record losing streak. Club president Andrew Welsh says they need a fresh voice to take the club forward to the 2027 AFL season.
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0: And now looking at the weather information, just a heads up, there's a severe weather warning for heavy rainfall, which may lead to flash flooding. Forecast for central, eastern and northeastern parts of the state from early tomorrow morning, with rainfalls could localised up to 150 mm of rain could be expected in some of those areas. And that heavy rainfall is likely to ease before below warning thresholds later on Wednesday evening. Locations which may be affected include St Helens, Swansea, Scottsdale, Bishanoe, Orford, Fingal or Scamander. And be prepared, particularly don't walk, ride or drive through flood waters. Now, looking at the forecast for Launceston this afternoon, partly cloudy with a medium chance of showers, most likely in the evening. And those southerly winds turn southeasterly 25 to 35 in the evening. The outlook for tomorrow for Launceston, rain, up to 20 mil of rain, 9 to 17 degrees. Possible shower on Thursday, 10 to 20, and partly cloudy on Friday and 9 to 17 degrees. The forecast temperature should reach 17 today. Looking at temperatures across our region at the moment, Cressy is on 13.2 degrees. It's 12 degrees at the airport, 13.9 at Lowhead. And here in Launceston City, it's 13.8 degrees, or almost 14 degrees. That's our news, sport and weather to the hour. Dan Stevens will have another look at the weather for you following the news at 2 o'clock this afternoon. Time now is 5.5 minutes past 1. 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

just when you want the music to keep going on and on and on, they fade it out completely, isn't it? A little bit of Americana there, roots music from an album released in 1977, Luxury Liner, Emmylou Harris and Nicolette Larson with Hello Stranger. 1:15. And this is Brian Ferry from an album he released called Avonmore.

coming from the album released in 2014, Evan Moore, Brian Ferry with Loop Delay. It's 19 past one, long lunch programme. A gentleman who released an album around about August of last year. He's well known around the music circles here in the north of the state. Richard Steele is his name. Often performs in a trio and, as I said, released a little EP last August called Seven. Here is track 7. It's called Honky Tonk Lullaby.

0: That's the local musician Richard Steele, and with his trio, and a track called Honky Tonk Lullaby. Just happens to be track 7 on his little release called 7. 26 minutes past 1. There's just over half an hour left for you to visit our radio museum today. John is in the chair. He's been busily waiting. He's taken a few people through the museum and the studios today. He'd love to meet you as well. And don't forget the radio museum's open Monday to Friday, 10 until 2 p.m. And our office is open 9:30 to 3 p.m.
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0: That's such a crying shame. Jack Johnson there from his album In Between Dreams. 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

0: It's the lady who made Tasmania home for many years, Claire Ann Taylor, and her track called Whiskey Woman. 19 to 2 at City Park Radio. Don't be alarmed. Dan Stevens is in the studios. He'll be on air after the news with Afternoons With. 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

second best years of my life. See, they can't say we don't make good music here in Tasmania. That's Dudley Billing and Second Best Years of My Life. A fellow who's known to Tasmanians, he flits in and out of the state quite a lot, Gareth Kosh. Here's his latest offering.

0: I can imagine, as the disco music of the 17th century in Germany, in the beer halls. After you've had a couple of steins, you'll be up there dancing away to La Volta. It's the latest from Gareth Koch here in Australia. 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

0: taken from the album called Home. 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
1: See ya. Have a good night.
2: Okay. Looks like a quiet night in for me. I'd have loved to go out with the boys, but I can't afford it at the moment. I got pinged for using my phone while I was driving. I didn't think it could happen to me, but yeah, $400 later. And I get it. Looking at my phone when I should be looking out for those around me, it's not okay. So from now on, I'm choosing to keep my phone in my pocket every time I'm behind the wheel. I mean, these are our roads, and it's our choice to keep them safe.
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0: 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Don't forget Pavel, we'll check it out at 7, 8 o'clock New Brew with Jason Joe, and then Let's Talk at 10 o'clock this evening. Let's take a track from the Brothers in Arms album by the Dire Straits now. And So Far Away.

0: the sound of Dire Straits and So Far Away. In this week's Hot Seat program at 4 o'clock on Friday, you can hear Rick Martin. He's well known in the community for many years, from Rotary to tourism and from mental health support to the Deloraine Craft Fair, right through to his most recent gig as the Channel 7 TV weatherman. He's also now heading up a charity, Rosie's Reading, a children's literacy program that encourages young people to read books. You can hear Rick Martin in the hot seat this Friday at 4 o'clock.
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5: Hello, I'm Peter Hislop. The Northern Territory Health Department has confirmed there has been one confirmed death from diphtheria since the outbreak began in the Top End. The person who died at Darwin Hospital in April has been formally classified as a probable death from diphtheria. NT Health says reports a second person had died in Central Australia are incorrect and the death was not related to diphtheria. Aboriginal health organisations have criticised government response for being too slow. The federal government says renewable energy subsidies have led to cheaper power prices. Noah Second reports from Canberra.
6: The National Energy Regulator has set the maximum price retailers can charge in select states, with prices to fall up to 10% for households and up to 20% for some small businesses. Energy Minister Chris Bowen says it's no coincidence prices have fallen after the rollout of the Home Battery Scheme and other Commonwealth initiatives. Mr Bowen says he is looking at how to better support apartment owners and renters who may miss out on these programs.
7: It's not an easy policy challenge when you consider the complexities of stratas and the landlord-renter relationship, and we'll always look at what more sensibly can be done.
6: Shadow Energy Minister Dan Tehan has dismissed improvements in energy prices as cold comfort for Australian families.
5: Founder of OpenAI, Sam Altman, has told business leaders in Sydney he's found it dehumanising to watch AI construct personal correspondence on his behalf. The founder has called for a new social contract and economic safety nets as AI replaces jobs. He says the human threshold of what people will let AI do for them is interesting to watch. Australia's former Treasurer and Ambassador to the US says the best way to read President Donald Trump is by going to the outcome he wants and working backwards. The US has launched strikes on Iran amid negotiations on a peace deal, which Secretary of State Marco Rubio said wouldn't be rushed. Former Ambassador Joe Hockey says Donald Trump's attitudes are malleable and flexible.
8: The next day it's, we're close to a peace deal. Forget that. Keep reminding yourself what he wants to achieve. You know, take an easy one. The White House renovations. He's into building monuments at the moment, right? And the East Wing and the ballroom, he's going to say, look, it looks out of proportion to everything else. Let's demolish the West Wing.
5: Australians are being asked to consider how they can share their stories as part of the path to reconciliation. Charles Sturt University is hosting an online event discussing past mistreatment and improved outcomes for First Nations people as today marks National Sorry Day. Professor Stan Grant is among the speakers at the event. He told National Radio News, truth sharing is an important aspect.
9: In my own family, I am a Wiradjuri person. I also have Irish ancestry, and that is part of my Australian story. I share that story. And I think to view this now as an opportunity to share story and create a shared sense of place, I think is the next step on from just a truth telling.
5: And the City of Gold Coast Council is seeking expressions of interest to help build a major arts precinct. Council is looking to repurpose an existing council depot in Miami into a dedicated creative arts space, which aims to generate $130 million in economic activity and support 1,000 new jobs. Australian director Baz Luhrmann and his wife Catherine Martin's production company Bazmark has been confirmed as the project's creative partner. In French Open tennis, Tanasi Kokkinakis has battled the Paris Heat to stage a 5-set comeback. He outlasted Terence Atmain 6-7, 6-2, 4-6, 6-3, 7-5. Alex de Minaur and Daria Kazakina are also through to the second round after straight sets wins.
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10: And a quick look at the weather before we get started to the program this afternoon. There's supposed to be a shower or two and a top of 17 today in town. Currently at Chrissy, 12.5. Of the airport, same, 12.5. Up in Lowhead, 13.9. And here in town, it's kind of a little bit of a balmy 13.7 degrees.

And welcome to Afternoons With. I got to think about that because I used to do Drive Time. It used to be Drive Time and Saturday Afternoon Mix. It's Afternoons With today between 2 and 4 on City Pack Radio 103.7, 96.5. Hope you can stay with me for the next couple of hours. Okay, let's kick it off with, this is Bob Seger wrote a song this, not long after he passed away, I think, was Glenn Frey's best friend, Glenn Frey. It's called I Knew You When.

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It's Joe Camilleri, a little side project he had called The Revelators. I think James Black played in that band as well. A track called Walk That Line. And before that, the Jayhawks would Save It for a Rainy Day. And at the top of the program, Bob Seger with a song tribute to Glenn Frey from the Eagles, I Knew You When. 16 minutes past here on City Park Radio. I've got a little double shot here for you, a bit of a strange double shot. It's actually two Tom Petty songs, covers of Tom Petty songs done by different artists. This is the first one, Glenn Campbell. It's called Walls.

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1: It's actually the sad story of a man who falls asleep with his television on and has visions. Okay.

single one of those late night mail order ads. And 4 to 6 weeks later, much to my surprise, the mailman came to my front door and I couldn't believe my eyes when he brought the Vegematic and the pocket fisherman too.

That's at least Steve Goodman with a track called Vegematic. He's got a lot of quirky songs. I had another one where it says, titled Just Talk Backwards, and he does that through the whole song. And before that, Linda Ronstadt, Tom Petty composition, The Waiting, and Glen Campbell, also cover of a Tom Petty song called Walls, 27 minutes past here on City Park Radio. Here's a band called Golden Smog, track called To Call My Own.

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0: Yeah, it's 29 minutes before 3 o'clock. 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You're on Afternoons With, and I'm Dan Stevens. 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Dave Dobbin got famous for writing that song, Slice of Heaven, that they used for the Full Out Flats franchise, the comic books and movies. I think they made a couple of them. Anyway, before that, he was in a band called DD Smash, and they had a big hit song. Anyway, in New Zealand, I think it was a hit, called Wailing. You're on City Park.

0: Yeah, that's The Who from back in the 60s. The Kids Are All Right. I used to do a band I was in back in Adelaide. Used to do a pretty good version of that song. And before that, Kiwi Dave Dobbin and his band Dee Dee Smash and a song called Wailing. I'll be right back after this.
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0: It's 20 minutes before we hit the 3 o'clock news here on City Park Radio. It must be a day for covers. Here's Bruce Springsteen with a cover of a Tom Waits song. It's called Jersey Girl. It's a live version.

0: Bruce Springsteen. Tom Waits song Jersey Girl. Okay, I'm right back with a double shot of Dave Alvin straight after this message from our sponsor.
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0: 14 minutes before the hour here on City Park Radio. Here's Dave Alvin. This is a tribute song to the late Bill Haley. It's called Haley's Comet.

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3: Good afternoon, I'm Peter Hislop. Energy Minister Chris Bowen says there is more work to do following news benchmark power prices will fall up to 10% for consumers and further for small business. While one in 10 households subscribe to the default offer, experts say it sets prices in the rest of the market. Chris Bowen says household batteries are making prices cheaper.
4: One of the biggest impacts on energy prices is those nighttime peaks when we rely much more on gas and also more on coal. Which is more expensive than renewables. If we're saving more of the renewable energy from the day and using it more to flatten out that nighttime peak and reduce prices, that is the system working.
3: Detectives investigating the movements of Desi Freeman before his death have arrested two men in Victoria's northeast. Police say they have arrested the two men aged 48 and 35 and have confirmed they are not Freeman's family members. In August last year, Freeman shot and killed two officers and seriously injured a third. It follows a coroner's court hearing yesterday where the details about Desi Freeman's final moments were outlined. The Minister for Indigenous Australians has conceded the ways the Northern Territory government spends their budget can be problematic. Money from a joint $842 million Commonwealth Northern Territory funding package is yet to be spent, despite being due to begin in December. Minister Malandiri McCarthy told Senate Estimates it's up to the NT to deliver the funding.
5: We provide over 80% of the Northern Territory's budget. How they spend it is can be problematic, and I've said that many occasions in these budget estimates.
3: The man accused of throwing an explosive device into a packed crowd of protesters on Australia Day in Perth has faced court. Despite a fuse being lit on January 26, the device did not detonate. Thousands of people were evacuated from Perth's city centre after police found the object. The man accused appeared by video link and said very little from a hospital ward. He's facing the first terrorism charge in Western Australia's history. The future of Torres Strait traditional languages is the focus of a three-day meeting on Wayabin Thursday Island, which starts today. Karen Durante from NIRS has more.
6: Like many Indigenous people, Torres Strait Islanders were banned from speaking their languages and cultural practices when the London Missionary Society arrived in the 1870s. More than 100 years later, Torres Strait Islander linguists like the late Ephraim Barney would push for the revival of traditional languages. The desire is now being led by the Torres Strait Regional Authority and the newly established Torres Strait Traditional Languages Association. They'll come together this week to host the 2026 Zanath Kes Language Symposium. It will look at strategies to secure the future of traditional languages in the region.
3: The Tasmanian opposition has vowed to reset the debt of Spirit of Tasmania operator TT Line and revamp Tasports. It comes after the state government gave the troubled corporation a $506 million bailout to be handed over 4 years. Under Labor's plan, the state-owned Tasports, which runs 11 ports, would lose its corporation status and be folded into a state government department. The new Spirit of Tasmania ferries have faced delays after a port to receive them wasn't finished in time for their arrival. And to sport now in NRL, North Queensland has signed outside backs Sione Katoa and Jesse Ramian with the two-year deals to begin next season. They'll join a Cowboys backline including local products Tom Chester and Jackson Purdue.
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7: Quick look at the weather before we continue. Supposed to be a high of 17 and a shower or two here in Lonnie. At Cressy at the moment, 12.5. Out at the airport, 12.2. Up in Lowhead, 13.7. And here in town, it's 13.6 degrees. Okay, here's the great Paul Kelly and an album he made with a band called The Waterboys. It's called Stumbling Block.
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That's the Pogues. Rainy Night in Soho. And before that, Los Lobos from 1981 or 82. Will the Wolf Survive off their How Will the Wolf Survive album. And before that, we kicked it all off with Paul Kelly and the Stormwater Boys and Stumbling Block. 17 minutes past the hour here on City Park Radio. I heard the other day Dennis LaCoria, lead singer with Dr. Hook, passed away. I think it was on the weekend, I'm not sure. Anyway, I remember their first hit when they were still called, they came out, their first album was called Dr. Hook and the Medicine Show before they dropped the Medicine Show part of it. The lead track off the first album was this one, Before I Could Even Grow a Beard. That's all this is. Sylvia's Mother. Sylvia's Mother.

0: That's Matchbox 20 off their 1996 album, You Are Someone Like You. Big hit for them, that whole album. There's about five or six top 10 hits on it. That's called Real World. And before that, Jimmy Buffett from his Coconut Telegraph album, 1980. The weather is here. I wish you were beautiful. And we kicked it off with, what's his name? Dennis LaCoria, lead singer with Dr. Hook, who passed away earlier this week. A song called Sylvia's Mother. Their first big hit, actually. Okay, 29 minutes past the hour here on... Oh, just clicked over. Half past three. All righty, here we go. A little bit of business for you, and then I'll be back.
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2: Mr. Lotto here. If you need Lotto, we're open. If you need post, we're open. If you need magazines, we're open. In fact, we're open for everything, pretty much all of bleeding time. And weekends. Good, innit? So, what are you waiting for? Come on in. Invermay News Agency. Serving you when you need us most. 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
0: Yeah, 29 minutes before 4 o'clock here. And after 4, we've got, I don't know what they put on here now. Oh, In Conversation. Nope, that was yesterday. Primary Perspectives is today. And then Drive Time with Harry Mills from 5 till 7. Then it's Check It Out with Pavel. Okay. A little bit of good twang for you. This comes off his 1972 album. No, 72, 73. John Prine. Album's called Sweet Revenge. And here's a little bit of good twang for you.

0: old Camel cigarettes and hammered nails and planks. He was level on a level, shaved on every door, and voted for Eisenhower, cause Lincoln won the war.
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Anybody that's ever listened to any of my shows over the years know that's probably my favorite song. That's Guy Clark, comes off his first album, 1975, called Old Number One. And that's L.A. Freeway. And before that, Tex Perkins and the Cruel Sea with Delivery Man. And we kicked it off with John Prine. And Grandpa Was a Carpenter. Okay, what time is it here? 16 minutes before 4 o'clock here on City Park Radio. What have I got lined up for you now? Here we go. Here's the Bodines. Liven things up a bit, called Good Work. Here on City Park.

0: Vanessa Bodine's Good Work. Got some work to do for you here and I'll be right back.
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0: Okay, it's coming up 11 minutes before 4 o'clock here on City Park Radio. I found this, re-recorded version of Bowie's Rebel Rebel. I think they might have re-recorded it for a movie at some point in time. But here it is, Rebel Rebel.

I really like those guys. They're a band called Raised by Eagles. They come from Victoria. Ex-president and photographer, station photographer, me and Jim Jacob had the privilege of interviewing those guys a couple of years ago when they came into town and played. It's called Sugar Cane. It comes off their album Diamonds in the Bloodstream. And before that, Bowie with a different version of Rebel Rebel. Well, that's just about it for me. Hope you enjoyed listening as much as I enjoyed putting it together and bringing it to you this afternoon. And I'll see you again. Oh, I'll be in on Saturday, I think. I'm doing an abbreviated 3 to 5 o'clock Saturday afternoon mix due to our sporting commitments. So if you've got nothing to do on Saturday, tune in. I'll be here. Okay, as usual, Roy Cooter going to let him take this out, as he does in most of my programs. Things are going to work out fine. Thanks for listening. Bye for now.

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3: Good afternoon, I'm Peter Hislop. A warning: this story contains the name of a First Nations person who has died. The Northern Territory Police will not be laying charges over the death of the 24-year-old Kumanjai White nearly 1 year after his death. The man was restrained by two police officers following an alleged confrontation with security guards inside a Coles supermarket at Alice Springs. Police Commissioner Martin Dole says every effort was made to ensure the investigation was well-resourced.
4: I acknowledge immediately that this outcome will cause significant distress, pain and anger for Kumanjai White's family, for many Aboriginal people across Central Australia and the Territory, and for members of the broader community.
3: In a statement, the family asked, when will we have our justice and how can we keep living like this? The Prime Minister says he has nothing but contempt for sympathisers of Islamic State, with a second group of so-called ISIS brides set to return to Australia as soon as this evening. Seven women and 14 children left the Al-Roj refugee camp in Syria before a long drive to Damascus, where it's understood the group has secured tickets to Australia. One woman who is subject to a temporary exclusion order is not returning. Anthony Albanese says the government is not assisting.
5: I have nothing but contempt for anyone who has any sympathy for ISIS, as I would hope everyone in this chamber would agree. This should not be an issue of partisanship. Point two, the government has provided no assistance for these people.
3: A former federal treasurer says the changes to negative gearing and the capital gains tax discount are a mistake. The federal government is being accused by the coalition of wedge politics, rolling the end of the capital gains tax discount and tax incentives for workers into one bill. The opposition supports only the workers' tax cut. Former treasurer Joe Hockey told the National Press Club he doesn't agree with the reforms.
6: I think we are sleepwalking into the future, not just Australia, but a number of countries. You know, we're focused on the CGT initiative is a mistake. I think negative gearing on existing property is the right policy, and I stick by what I said in my valedictory speech.
3: A survey of 1,000 Australians under the age of 25 has found almost 2 in 3 young people think artificial intelligence will replace jobs, while only 2% think it will create them. The findings have been released today by Microsoft, KPMG and career platform Anyway. More Australians say despite their concerns, they have a strong understanding on how to use AI and regularly use it for study and assignments. The study comes after Pope Leo called on governments and companies to carefully regulate AI technology, and weeks after the federal government launched a national AI centre to guide its adoption. And One Nation MP Barnaby Joyce has described the decision to bring down the smokestacks of one of Australia's longest-running power stations as destroying Australia's prosperity. Owners of Liddell Power Station in the New South Wales Hunter Valley region, AGL, today detonated explosions to bring the 170-metre tall stacks down. But Barnaby Joyce says the station could have been refurbished.
7: Could have refurbished it, could have fixed it up, but oh no. There goes Australia's prosperity. In a coal-fired power, back to the intermittent swindle.
3: And in State of Origin, Canberra 5/8 Ethan Strange will replace Mitchell Moses after he was ruled out following scans on his hamstring. Strange will make his debut in Game 1 tomorrow night. Coach Laurie Daly says while it's disappointing, Strange has been training with the Blues all week.
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12: This week, you're with April in Queensland, and our junior producer for this week, Saviru. Hi, Saviru. How are things in Sydney, and what do you have in store for us today?
13: Oh, yeah, thanks. The weather's awesome there. So this week, I want to shine and spotlight on how culture connects us all, because no matter where we come from, what language we speak, or what traditions we celebrate, culture is something that brings us together.
12: Yeah, it definitely is. I think it's really important that we can all live together.
13: So, welcome to the Let's Connect Through Culture show, where stories, traditions, and voices from diverse cultures come together like threads woven into a vibrant tapestry. We are going to hear from a cultural hero of mine, explore how music, stories, and food connect communities, and speak with a positive psychology expert about how cultural diversity is essential for building strong communities.
12: Sounds awesome. Love that, Saviru. Beautifully said. With over 200 different nationalities made up from people from every corner of the globe, Australia is one of the world's most successful multicultural countries in the world, and our cultural diversity is at the heart of who we are.
13: Yes, Australia welcomes people from all over the world, and the diversity of the contributions of all these different cultures to our society is of immense value to our country on so many levels. So with everything that is going on in the world right now, I really wanted to highlight just how lucky we are to be living in such a culturally diverse country here in Australia.
12: Great idea, Saviru. Let's start with weaving this tapestry of yours.
13: Okay. Our first guest today is Ernie Friedlander, OAM, who is a social activist and cultural harmony ambassador. Ernie is dedicated to building peace and harmony in society, and in 2005, he created the Moving Forward Together Association in New South Wales, which is a social initiative that is all about building connections between multicultural communities. And Ernie is currently serving as the president of the Moving Forward Together Association.
12: Wow, sounds like today's show is going to be awesome. I just can't wait to hear what he has to say. And then something else that's exciting is that we'll be speaking with Hasia Atherton, who is an international speaker, thought leader, and author of the best-selling book, The Billion Dollar Blind Spot. Hasia is an expert in positive psychology, and her dynamic communications are designed to inspire change and motivate others to achieve their highest potential in their life journey.
13: Wow, it's going to be really exciting. Oh yeah, I'm really looking forward to be learning more about positive psychology. And to wrap up the show, I have one of my favorite Sri Lankan recipes to share.
12: Wow, I'm so excited. Sounds yummy. I love food. This is going to be an amazing show. Well done.
13: Okay, we're off to a music break now. And we'll be back with Ernie Friedlander, OAM, on the line, president of Moving Forward Together Association in New South Wales, Australia.

0: That awesome song was I Picture a World in Harmony by Judy Erlig and Wendy Fine, which is a favourite song of our first guest today, Ernie Friedlander, OIM, whose life story is both incredibly powerful and deeply inspiring. I just love the tune of that song, didn't you?
1: Yes. Ernie was born in Vienna in 1935, and as a young child, his life changed forever when his family was forced to flee Austria after the rise of the Nazi rule. They moved to Hungary, and then during World War II, Ernie and his family faced unimaginable danger and persecution. By the end of the war, only Ernie and his mother had survived. In one extraordinary moment, Ernie and his mother were among hundreds of Jewish Hungarians being marched toward a concentration camp where they were not likely to survive. At the last moment, a German soldier heard his mother speaking German and made a life-changing decision. He allowed them to escape.
0: That single act of humanity has stayed with Ernie for the rest of his life and helped shape his mission to promote peace and understanding. After arriving in Australia in 1950, Ernie built a life here, where he dedicated himself to helping others. He founded the Moving Forward Together Association, led national campaigns like Stop Racism Now, and has inspired thousands of young people through education programs and harmony walks.
1: I actually went on a harmony walk earlier this year, and that is what inspired me to produce this show today. Ernie was awarded the Order of Australia Medal in 2007 for his incredible contribution to social harmony, and I am so excited and honored that we are able to speak with him today. Hi Ernie, welcome back to Primary Perspectives. Let's connect through culture special. Thank you so much for joining us. How are you today?
2: I'm actually quite well. And I'm very fortunate to be alive, and I appreciate all the positive that life has offered me in Australia.
0: That's good.
3: Ernie, your life story is so extraordinary. Do you have any clear memories of those life-changing moments when that soldier allowed you and your mother to escape?
2: Initially, I was flabbergasted because it just happened so suddenly. And we had an opportunity to roll down the side of the road while the other people were being transported to the trains. So it was just coming to terms to be free and move on. And each stage from then on was just a bonus to being alive and being here to tell my story. For a long time, I didn't want to talk about it, but my wife persuaded me to actually tell my story of survival. And what inspired me through these actions was to give back to Australia for having given me an opportunity to find myself and to get away from the horrors of the past and all the memory of the German soldier.
0: Wow, it sounds like that must have been such a shocking moment for you.
3: I can't even imagine how scary that would have been, just as a child as well. And you're so lucky that the soldier actually saved you. That would have been the scariest moment ever.
1: You have dedicated your life to promoting peace and harmony. Can you tell us about the Moving Forward Together Association and how it helps bring different communities together?
2: Well, I can tell you the very name, Moving Forward Together, emphasizes the direction that we as people should work together and actually do things together and not to be divided by elements which are fracturing us. At the moment, we have many elements, even in Australia, which is a good country, there are people who have fractured our society. And I want to do, that's why the name of harmony, living in harmony and peace, is so important, and I don't want to see other people having to go through what I, as a child, as a 9-year-old, when actually the German soldier let us escape.
4: It's so amazing about the work you're doing.
3: Yes, associations like that are just so important for bringing us all together culturally.
1: I came across a picture of you with the school cricket team promoting harmony at a club near my home. You've worked with so many young people over the years. Why is it so important for children to learn about respect and inclusion early in life?
2: I think it's important for them to understand their values and have empathy for other people. In order to do that, we need to look at the individual and not to stereotype and not to classify people, regardless of their color, their race, religion, or their gender. And young people sometimes get carried away. So I think it's important that we promote the positives of harmony, opposed to conflict and violence.
0: Yeah, I totally agree. It really is important that we can all live in harmony, like you said. Now, your Stop Racism Now campaign has reached so many people. What message do you most want young Australians to take from it?
2: They need to take from it to actually step back, stop, think and consider the consequences of their actions and not to be influenced by racism, division and hate. Sadly, there's a lot of hate that has been provided, and to a degree the media may have helped by sensationalizing the conflicts that are rising all over the world. But we live in Australia, and we need to appreciate, and the message that I want to convey is for people to stop, think and consider the positives that we have in this country. And looking at that song, for example, of the Seekers, we are one, we are many, but we are Australians, and not to be divided.
0: Yeah, you're right. We should all live together, all listen to each other, and like you said, stop, think and consider.
1: Yep, we'll take that seriously. Can you describe how you are involved with school children and tell us about the Harmony Walks? And what does Harmony Day mean to you personally?
2: A Harmony Walk came about at the time when there was a Bali bombing. And the 10th anniversary, originally we wanted to have a 10th year walk, but then we wanted it to be positive. So we changed it to Harmony Walk. And later on, NRL joined us in their League in Harmony and incorporated in our program. This year, I believe the NRL reported that 10,000 young people did the Harmony Walk, not just in New South Wales, but in Victoria, WA, Queensland, and here. So the Harmony Walk is important because it brings people together. And the way we have these Harmony Walks, that we start off in opposite directions and meet in the middle and shake hands with the people that are walking past us. It's a very positive step to getting to know each other.
0: Wow, I never knew that Harmony Walks was so important. I never knew how much they actually brought the country together. And 10,000 people, that's a lot of people. I never knew that Harmony Walks was so important. I never knew how much they actually brought the country together. And 10,000 people, that's a lot of people.

0: It's not the end of the world. We can learn from it and not to repeat them. So I believe in humanity. Most people are good and decent people. And that's what we need to build for them to understand and have understanding for other people. And that's what we need to promote. So I believe there's a lot of light at the end of the tunnel.
1: Yeah, wow. And sometimes that little bit of light at the end of the tunnel can be really important, right?
2: Yeah.
1: While we seek social cohesion, we are facing serious fractures in Australian society. Are our expectations too high, and how should we face challenges?
0: At times, and this is my concern, I can see in my grandchildren at times, and actually I can't expect them to understand things and having to go through hardship like I had, but sometimes I think people's expectations are too high. They don't realize and don't appreciate what we have. When I go to a supermarket and I see the choices that we have, it's enormous. And yet people still complain they didn't find one particular item. I mean, after we were liberated from the Germans, we hardly had anything to eat, though this is the other extreme. But this extreme now could weaken us when we're confronting with some hardships. And in everyone's life, they come across challenges of hardship where things don't exactly go the way they wanted it to go. How will they cope with it? So if the expectations are not too high and they appreciate what they have, it's much easier.
1: Yeah, you're right. We should just be grateful for the things we have and appreciate it.
2: We should be more grateful for what we have, because when you don't have much food, then we're just complaining. We shouldn't be doing this, because we have a lot of food, and then when you guys didn't have food, you didn't complain, so we shouldn't complain either. It's been so inspiring to speak with you today, Ernie. To wrap up with one last question, what advice would you give to young people who want to create inclusive communities where they can really make a difference?
0: I can give you an example. We're running not just the Harmony Walks, we have the Harmony Competitions, which is a poster, songwriting, and short film. It's been going for 21 years now. And some of the posters that we're getting are enormous. Young people are very talented. And we need to call on that from inspire them to do the best they can. And they can. You are our future. And it's very important for to give you the space to express yourself in your best way. An example I want to give you. 2 years ago, a 7-year-old girl won the songwriting competition. Now, the winners and runner-ups get invited to New South Wales Parliament to the prize-giving. And we ask the winners to tell us what inspired them. So we're concerned to call a 7-year-old girl to the stage, but she surprised everyone. She came on the stage and she told that she was bullied. Her sister helped her to write the music, and she wanted to express her feelings. And she spoke with such confidence that she got a standing ovation. So we need to appreciate young people's talent and give them the opportunity to express themselves, because you are our future.
1: Yeah, that's right. I mean, young people can always come up with so many great ideas as well, especially if they have got their older generations to help support them in that. Right, Saviour?
2: Young people and old people really make a good combination together.
0: Absolutely. And I'm learning every day. At my old age, I'm still learning.
1: Yeah, I think everybody's still learning. And Ernie, thank you so much for sharing your story and your wisdom with us today.
0: Thank you for giving me the opportunity.
2: Yes, thank you so much for your time and for everything you do to bring people together. It's been fascinating, and we have all learned so much. Everyone can find out more via movingforwardtogether.org.au. Thanks.
1: Yeah, I better check out that website. And thank you so much for your time again. Hope you enjoy the rest of your day.
0: Bye, bye to all of you, and all the best for the future.
1: Thank you.
2: Bye.
1: Next up, we're crossing to Melbourne to speak with positive psychology expert and best-selling author, Hatia Atherton.

0: Martin, who has some great insights to share about the importance of cultural diversity. So, what track do we have now, Saviru?
1: The song you are about to hear is a Sri Lankan song in Sinhalese and Tamil about unity, peace and harmony by Gypsies. It's called Loe Sama Ekamadaye Du Daruanwe Wa, which means may we live tomorrow together as one. Enjoy!

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2: You just heard Loe Sama Ekamadeye Dudar Wanwewa, a Sri Lankan song in Sinhalese and Tamil by Gypsies, which is all about unity, peace and harmony. The title translates as May We Live Tomorrow Together as One, which sounds like a good idea to me.
3: Yeah, it sounds like a great idea to me as well. I think the song was just beautiful. And now it's time to welcome Hasia Atherton, founder of Thriving Leadership Solutions and the Australian charity Empowered Women in Trades. Hasia is an international speaker now based in USA who delivers powerful talks on various topics, including diversity and inclusion, leadership resilience, and applying positive psychology in the workplace. Her dynamic presentations are designed to inspire change and motivate audiences to achieve their highest potential.
2: Among her numerous accolades, Hasia was named the Australian Enterprise Awards Most Empowering Career Development Coach of 2023 and the Leading Innovator in Workforce Diversity in 2024. Plus, she received the Accelerating Women Award at Telstra Best of Business Awards Victoria for her work with Empowered Women in Trades. Wow.
3: Yeah, definitely wow. Hasia is a certified practicing accountant and she has a master's in positive psychology from Melbourne University. 6 years ago, she chose to take up the challenge of forging new pathways for embracing diversity and inclusion in one of the most challenging arenas for women of any cultural background, the male-dominated trades industry. Hasia is a returning guest of Primary Perspectives, so it's great to be able to welcome her back to the show today. Hi, Hasia. Thanks so much for joining us again. How are you?
4: I'm fantastic. Thank you for having me on the show again.
3: We're so happy to have you. And firstly, we say a huge congratulations on your new book, The Billion Dollar Blind Spot, becoming an Amazon bestseller in three categories within the first 4 months of its release. That's just amazing.
4: Thank you very much. I'm very proud of how well the book is going.
3: Yes, you should be. To start us off, can you please explain what positive psychology is, why it's important in everyday life, and how it can be used to create cultural harmony?
4: What I love about positive psychology is it helps people and systems thrive, not just survive. It's something that we can use in our everyday life through very practical, easy to apply tools that are like the gym for our mind. So it strengthens our resilience. It helps us find our sense of meaning and purpose in life, and it helps us allow to have beautiful connections with each other, especially when times get hard, which is when we need people the most. I do a lot of my work in organizations, and this is where it becomes really powerful, because in organizations, you don't necessarily get to choose the people that you're around, but you can use positive psychology to make sure that you have a happier and healthier working environment with the people that you work with and stronger relationships and more sustainable outcomes for your psychological success. And you mentioned cultural harmony. For me, this is not necessarily where everyone agrees, because it's great to have respectful disagreement, but cultural harmony for me is creating an environment where people would feel safe to contribute, safe to challenge, and safe to grow together from learning from each other.
3: Wow, I never knew how important positive psychology was to help people really connect with each other and build strong relationships.
4: It really is the foundation of how we thrive as human beings.
3: Yeah, wow. What do you think, Saviru?
2: Okay, that's so true. How does understanding different cultures help improve our mental well-being?
4: So when we can really understand different cultures, we reduce the fear that can arise from the unknown and increase connection with each other. So there can be a lot of stress and anxiety from misinterpretations. One culture might use a certain word to explain something, and in that culture, it might be perceived as rude to use that word or that tonality, or even looking in people's eyes. Some cultures eye contact is very important in communication, and in some cultures, eye contact is disrespectful as well. So when we don't understand and come at a place of empathy for the things that are important in different cultures, we can create anxiety and stress, which can often lead to fear and tension. So from my point of view, cultural understanding expands our perspectives. It helps us build empathy, and it creates a sense of belonging when we can really start to understand the world from someone else's point of view. And that's the foundational needs that we need as humans to thrive for our psychological well-being. And people, when they feel that sense of belonging, their psychological well-being will improve, and that improves how we show up in our workplaces, in our schools, in our relationships, in our sporting teams. So the more that we can have empathy for how everyone else understands the world and find a way for us to connect with respecting each other's different point of views, the more we'll be able to thrive in our own worlds.
3: Yeah, wow, that is 100% true. It is really important that we are all educated on a bunch of different cultures so that we're able to communicate with people and help them feel like they belong. And yeah, you're right, that would really help their positive psychology get a nice boost.
4: Yeah.
3: So what are some of the key issues that hinder positive intercultural relationships in today's world, and how do we work to overcome them?
4: So a lot of the barriers come from unconscious bias, and that's often from a lack of exposure. So our unconscious biases kind of dictate how we operate. So for example, when you've seen a green light, you just drive. You unconsciously know green on the road means go and red means stop, and that dictates how we behave. So when it comes to cultural interactions, we've got all of these unconscious biases that sit up there in our subconscious that dictate how we behave to someone that looks and sounds different to us. So these barriers can be very difficult to overcome if we don't consciously address them. And people often stay silent or distance when they see someone that's different to them because they don't know how to behave or interact with that person. And they see silence as a sense of safety for them. But that silence can feel like a danger to the other person that's receiving that silence, because they feel like something might be wrong with them or that they have done something to upset that person. So we really, when we want to overcome these barriers, we need to be brave, to get curious and understand how we can respectfully ask questions of the person that looks different and sounds different to us, so we can feed that curiosity and make sure that we get to a place of understanding, so we remove that kind of silence and that behavior that's driven from our subconscious and unconscious biases. It's not about perfection. It's about progress and willingness to be vulnerable and say you don't know what you don't know, and respectfully ask that person to educate you so you can make understanding. It could be about the food that they're eating for lunch. That food might look different and smell different to the food that you have at school at lunchtime. So it's asking that person, like, is that your favorite food? What does it taste like? Do you make it with your mom? How do you make it? Get curious about the different type of food that person's eating that's different, and you never know, it might become your favorite meal as well.
3: Yeah, wow. You know, I actually watched a documentary once where a class of students started getting taught and educated about racial bias. And I know a lot of the students in that class started to build new friendships with people of other cultures. And they did start asking some of those questions, like about their food and what they do in the cultures and stuff. And that built really strong relationships, which is really interesting. Now, can you discuss the role of empathy and cultural understanding in promoting cultural harmony and bridging some of the many divides that still exist in society? And what role does kindness play in creating strong and connected communities?
4: So empathy is the ability to understand someone else's perspective without needing to have lived it. That very much, can you put yourself in that other person's shoes for a moment and walk a mile in their shoes? And culture understanding gives empathy context. So kindness is a way that can turn our desires to understand the other's perspective into action. And that's what I was saying before about that respectful communication is an act of kindness. And understanding that the soft skills of communication from kindness and respect is actually very, very hard to do. And sometimes kindness is coming with vulnerability and offering something yourself. So if you've got someone in your class that looks different and sounds different to you and comes from a different country, often the kindest thing to do is come up to that person with a gift of explaining what your favorite food is or your favorite activity. Mm-hmm. You might love AFL football, for example. So kindness could be going up to this person and saying, have you ever seen an AFL football game? They may have said yes or no, and then show them some clips of it or explain like your favorite team, your favorite player, explain some of the rules. Or if you've got access to a footy, offer, would you like to learn how to kick the football? So kindness is often being proactive in educating other people around what your culture's like. And then eventually they'll have the courage to open up and maybe say, well, I actually really love playing this kind of sport, which is important in my culture. Can I show you how to play this sport?
3: Yeah, wow, you're right. Kindness can be just being proactive and going to talk to people. What do you think, Severo?
2: Yeah, I think that that is really true. So how can everyone of any age develop these skills to build better relationships with people from different backgrounds?
4: So the first thing is being like really aware. So are you making any assumptions when you look at someone or you meet someone for the first time? Are you creating any stories in your head about that person that you actually don't have any evidence for that story that you've just told yourself about that person? And if you feel that you are, you need to make sure that you're actually talking to that person to get the real evidence of where that person's come from, what's important to that person, and not kind of make things up in your head. And then active listening. When you're asking that person questions and they're answering, really listen to what they're saying and making sure that you then make other questions that clarify if you don't understand something or something sounds like really unique and you've never heard that answer before. Get curious and ask some more questions is a great way. So really showing up when you're interacting with that person going, what did I learn from this interaction? And what could I have done differently in this interaction as well?
3: Yeah, wow. It is really important that instead of just making opinions about that person straight away, that you actually do go and ask them. You're totally right. I really agree. And from preschoolers in the playground to CEOs in the boardroom, what are some effective strategies that any individual or community can implement to make more inclusive environments where people from all backgrounds feel valued and respected?
4: So the first step is always creating that sense of psychological safety for people to be curious, for people to communicate respectfully and also without judgment as well. So understanding humans can be quite judgmental and we've got to learn how we put that judgment down on the sidelines, whether that's in the playground or the boardroom. So really understanding how we encourage each other to contribute, and that will be sometimes if someone says something, making sure we don't roll our eyes or make a joke out of what they said. Or if we don't like the food that they're eating, make like funny faces and go, ew, that looks disgusting. Just going, that's not the type of food that I like to eat. I can't handle spicy food, for example. And just explaining you really like sweet food instead of spicy food. So having that two-way conversation instead of going like, ew, that smells funny in the food. Just say, that's kind of food that I've never eaten before and I usually eat sweet food or savory food or different things like that. So really making sure our communication, whether that's through our words or our body language, is always respectful and is encouraging that person to open up and share their world with us.
3: Yeah, that is really important that we can all communicate with each other instead of just, like you said, going like, ew, I don't like that food. Isn't that right, Severo?
2: Yeah, that can be really rare, but sometimes once I tried my food, and then even though I wasn't really used to the taste, and instead of saying, ew, that was disgusting, I told them that it was a nice food and it was not to my like, so maybe I could get used to it.
4: And that's a great way to handle that conversation.
2: So what advice would you give to young people who might feel different or left out?
4: So when you are feeling different and left out, especially if you're new to a certain country or a certain culture and there's not that many people like you around, it can be really, really hard. And my advice to those people is you really got to understand other people's opinions about you. It says everything about that person and nothing about you. So you got to be brave and you got to keep showing up and finding your people. And sometimes that means you're going to cross the paths of people that don't share your values or aren't respectful, and you show them kindness and just make sure that you reduce the engagement with that person. If you have to go to school with them or something like that, kind of make sure that you're not putting yourself in their path too much. Mm-hmm. And keep being curious and keep engaging with people until you find those people that really resonate with you, that you have that sense of joy and fun, you can be playful with, you can be curious with, you can ask questions and you feel safe enough to answer questions. But until you find those people, just remember how other people treat you says everything about that person, their fears, their insecurities, the way that they've been brought up, and it says nothing about you. So you stay true to you. You understand what's important to you. What's your magical skill? Because every human being has magic inside them. Every human being has a unique gift to give this world. You find that for yourself, and then you go find people that value that. It's kind of like a bottle of water is a lot more valuable in the middle of the desert than it is in the middle of a pond or a spring water. So if you feel like you're a bottle of water and that kind of feeling, like your value is going to increase when you're in the right environment with the right people. So be brave, keep going and find those people. And if you're around people that don't value you, that's okay. Just keep moving on and make sure you don't take on their limiting beliefs.
3: Yeah, I 100% agree that you should always be polite to everyone, but make sure to keep talking to people, be brave until you find your own people and they can become your friends and you can build a really strong relationship with them.
2: Yeah, that is a quality all of us should have. And finally, what does the idea culture connects us all mean to you?
4: To me, culture that connects us all is the fact that culture is the language of the universe without words. How we feel when we're in a certain environment, how we feel around people or when we go into the classroom or we go into the boardroom, that's culture that's happening all around us at all the time. And despite our differences, we all share the same core psychological needs to have a sense of safety, to feel valued and to feel like we belong. We all need to breathe oxygen. We all need to sleep. We all need to eat food. At the end of the day, there's so much more that unites us as human beings than divides us. So when culture connects us all, from my point of view, it is focusing on those elements that unite us and then holding space for those elements that make us different and finding joy in that. Because if we were all 100% the same, how boring would life be? So enjoy those differences and take away the learnings, because those differences that we have between each other is what sparks growth in ourselves. So at the end of the day, we are the same, but we are incredibly different. And that incredibly different is where the excitement of life can be found.
3: Yeah, wow. That is definitely right. Even though we are all people and we should all respect one another, but we also have our differences. And yeah, that's what does make life exciting, because you're right. It would be so boring if we were all the same.
4: Mm-hmm.
3: And now, this has been so interesting, Hasia. I think we have all just gained some great tips for building empathy and understanding in any relationship. Thanks so much for sharing your insights. There are so many valuable skills we can all learn from adding a little positive psychology to our lives. Where can everyone find out more?
4: Yes, well, I am on social media, if you're allowed to get on social media. So Hasia Atherton, or I have my own website as well, which is hasiaatherton.com.
3: I'll definitely be checking out that website. And we know you're heading back to the USA soon, and we wish you every success for 2026 and beyond. Thank you so much for joining us on the show today.
4: Thank you for having me as a guest again.
3: Thank you. Thank you. Bye.
2: Bye.
3: Bye. Okay, now we're going to wrap up this culture special with something that definitely brings us together. Food. Food is more than just what we eat. It's a story, a memory, and a bridge between generations. In this segment, we'll explore a traditional recipe that has been lovingly passed down, bringing together flavors, culture, and community. So, get ready to imagine the aromas and celebrate culture through food. Grab your note-taking device, as you'll definitely want to give this recipe a go. Tell us about your special cultural recipe, Saviru.
2: Okay, I'm going to tell you how to make Sri Lankan milk rice called kiribath, and why is it so special to us. This creamy, coconut-infused rice dish is a staple in Sri Lankan households and a true celebration of simplicity and flavor. Whether it's served at breakfast, during festivals like Singhal and Tamil New Year, or as a comforting everyday meal, kiribath has a way of bringing people together. Even though we live in Sydney, we still prepare kiribath and love eating it on special occasions, such as the Singhal and New Year in April. The ingredients you need are 1 cup of soaked green rice, such as basmati or jasmine, 1 cup of coconut milk, fresh or canned, 1 cup of water, and a pinch of salt. So, let's get cooking. First, rinse the rice. Start by rinsing the rice under cold water until the water runs clear. This is important because it removes excess starch and prevents the rice from becoming too sticky. Drain it well. Next, combine the ingredients. In a medium-sized pot, combine the rinsed rice, coconut milk, water, and a pinch of salt. Stir gently to mix everything together. Now it's time to cook the rice. Place the pot over medium heat and bring the mixture to a gentle boil. Once it starts bubbling, reduce the heat to low. Cover the pot and let it simmer for about 15 to 20 minutes. Avoid stirring too much, just to give it an occasional gentle stir to prevent sticking. After 15 minutes, check the rice. It should be tender, creamy, and slightly sticky. If there's still liquid in the pot, cook on oven for a few minutes until all the liquid evaporates. Now the last step is to shape and serve. Traditionally, kiribath is placed into a flat cake or cut into diamond-shaped pieces. To do this, lightly grease a plate or tray. Spread the cooked rice away evenly and press it down onto a bachelor. Let it cool slightly before slicing. Serve warm or at room temperature. We normally served it with lunamuris, which is a mixture of red onions, chili flakes, salt, lime juice, and optionally Maldive fish.
3: Sounds delicious. I'm really hungry now. So, Saviru, do you celebrate Harmony Day at your school?
2: Yes, we always celebrate Harmony Day at my school. People were required to wear orange clothing. I wore a traditional sarong and shirt, which is the traditional dress in my family's country, Sri Lanka. A thing that happened in the afternoon was that we all got photos of people wearing their traditional clothes. Our teacher asked us in the morning what countries are dressed from. Everyone in the class, including me, actively participated in the conversation, and I was happy to share where my dress was from. I also drew a poster in class comparing cultures, history, and biodiversity of Australia and Sri Lanka. I put the national things on both sides. For example, the national flower in Australia is a golden water, and the national flower in Sri Lanka is called Manil Manil, the blue water lily. Volleyball is the officially recognized national sport of Sri Lanka, whereas Australia's national sport is AFL, Aussie Rules Football, which is totally unique to Australia. Sri Lanka is much smaller than Australia, though both countries have almost the same number of people. I gave a speech in my class about Harmony Day and all the key details about it, and I told the class a Buddhist story about a hunter who was searching for birds, and I will share this now.
3: Sounds intriguing. We look forward to hearing this story, Saviru.
2: Okay, so the Buddha recounted this story from what is known as the Jataka tale, which teaches moral lessons and demonstrates the cultivation of virtues over many lifetimes. This is about the leader of a flock of quail. At the time, a bird hunter came along, imitating the call of a quail. Hearing the sound, the flock all gathered in large numbers. Then the hunter threw his net over the birds so they could not escape. He put those birds in a basket and sold them to earn money. After noticing this, the quail's leader said to the birds, "This hunter has taken many of our relatives. I now have a plan to prevent him from capturing us. When he casts the net next time, we will all lift it together." So, when the hunter came again and threw the net, the quails all took off together and flew away with the net. Then the net went plummeting to the ground and the birds were free from the net. The hunter couldn't find the birds, so he gave up. A few days later, the hunter came, imitated the quails, and cast his net again. This time, the quails argued and refused to lift the net. So the hunter caught them all and put them in a basket and took them away to be sold.
3: Uh-oh.
2: So, this traditional story is to show that when we work in harmony, we succeed, and when we don't, we fail.
3: Yeah, wow, that is a really good story. It's a great way of putting it into perspective so we can all understand that working together is so important.
2: Yeah. So I also have a Sinhalese poem about peace to wrap up the show, which I will share in my culture's language. Samagiya balayave, samatama satuta ative, ein asamagiya dukkha, ein vipatak samata ative. The meaning of this poem in English is unity is strength. For everyone, happiness arises. This unity brings sorrow, for from it, many misfortunes arise. So, let's all connect through culture and create more harmony in our communities.
3: Totally agree, Severo. Culture is what connects us all.
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3: Okay, that's a wrap for our Cultural Harmony special. What a great show. Well done, Severo. How did you enjoy producing the show?
2: Oh, I enjoyed about my dialogues, and I like to show how my traditional food, and I like to talk about the stories, my Sri Lankan cultural stories.
3: Yeah, that's so good. 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
2: Yeah.
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2: Good afternoon, I'm Rebecca Watsko. Indigenous listeners are advised this story contains the name of someone who has died. The family of Kumanjai White have learned no charges will be laid over his death. The 24-year-old Walpiri man died in May 2025 after two plain-clothed police officers held him down in a supermarket. NT Police Commissioner Martin Dole said advice from prosecutors was that there was no reasonable prospect of a successful prosecution. He acknowledged the decision would cause distress, pain and anger for Mr. White's family and the broader community. If this story has raised concerns for you, you can call 13 Yarn 1392 76 or Lifeline 13 11 14. Stolen Generation survivors will receive an additional $2.6 million in support funding. Adam Evans from NIRS has more.
3: The federal government has made the announcement for National Sorry Day. $1.6 million will go to 8 link-up services across the country. And $1 million will also be given to the Healing Foundation. Federal Minister for Indigenous Australians, Mulindira McCarthy, says the funding underpins community-led programs to support the healing of Stolen Generation survivors.
2: One of Australia's worst diphtheria outbreaks has officially claimed its first fatality after tests confirmed the disease was the probable cause. David Cameron reports.
4: NT Health has confirmed a man's death in April was diphtheria-related after autopsy results from an overseas lab were returned. However, authorities say the rate of cases has dramatically dropped in the territory following a vaccination blitz. The NT has the bulk of the nation's 248 reported cases to date. The remainder are in Western Australia, South Australia and Queensland.
2: South Australia's energy minister has welcomed a decision to lower benchmark power prices from July. The Australian energy regulator will cut the default market offer in SA by up to 10%. Tom Koutsantonis says it's good news for small businesses.
5: This, to me, this small business number is the most promising because they're the ones that do the heavy lifting. They're the ones that are the big users of electricity in South Australia. And to see their prices drop is very heartening.
2: Twin smokestacks at one of Australia's longest operating power stations have come down today. Peter Hislop reports.
6: They stood 170 metres tall and today they crashed to the ground. Liddell Power Station in the Hunter Valley region of New South Wales was a key part of the grid for over 50 years. When it was built in 1973, it was the largest station of its kind. Owner AGL says it's a bittersweet moment, but it's not the end for the site. It will become a renewable energy hub, including solar panel manufacturing, batteies and a data hub.
2: American saxophone player Sonny Rollins has died aged 95. One of the last living bebop greats, he was an influential jazz saxophonist who since the late 1940s released more than 60 albums. He is also known for a sax solo on the Rolling Stones' 1981 album Tattoo You. Turning to sport, AFL club Essendon have sacked head coach Brad Scott as the team remain at the bottom of the ladder. In rugby league, Sharks outside backs Sione Katoa and Jesse Ramian will move to the Cowboys next season. And Socceroos attacker Riley McGree will miss the World Cup next month, ruled out with a hamstring injury.
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7: And a quick look at the weather in Launceston for the rest of today. Partly cloudy, slight chance of a shower later tonight. Winds southerly, 20 to 30 kilometres an hour, tending southeasterly in the evening. And tomorrow, 27th of May, cloudy, very high chance of rain, most likely in the morning and afternoon. Winds south to southeasterly, 20 to 30 kilometres an hour, and that is a 95% chance of rain, a minimum of 9, maximum of 17 degrees. Looking to Hobart for the rest of today, cloudy, high chance of showers, winds southeasterly, 20 to 25 kilometres an hour, tending southerly, 15 to 25 kilometres in the evening. Tomorrow in Hobart, cloudy, very high chance of rain as well. Wind southerly, 15 to 20 kilometres an hour, increasing to 20 to 30 kilometres an hour before dawn, then turning southeasterly, 15 to 25 kilometres an hour in the morning. minimum of 11, maximum of 17. Hello there, my name's Harry Mills, here for Tuesday Drive Time. Got a good list of songs here lined up for tonight to take us for the next couple of hours. Going to start off with a bit of Michael Jackson. This comes from the Thriller album in the early 80s. This is Billie Jean.

It's a great song from an equally great album. That's Billie Jean from the Thriller album in 1982 by the very, very famous Michael Jackson. Our next one comes from Powderfinger. This one is called These Days. It starts off quite slow, quite quiet. You can probably hear it going in the background. I really enjoy this one and how the song builds throughout. So here's Powderfinger with These Days.

0: A classic from Powderfinger. That was These Days. It is 15 minutes past five here on City Park Radio.
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One of Paul Anka's very first songs back in the late 1950s, that was Diana. It is 21 minutes past five here on City Park Radio. Our next one comes from The Tramps. This is Disco Inferno.

0: That was the Tramps with Disco Inferno. 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
0: This next one, Shania Twain recorded in 1997 on her Come On Over album. This is You're Still the One.
2: When I first saw you,

Shania Twain with You're Still the One, that appears on her Come On Over album in 1997. And from our community diary, Debbie Parry and Gary Pengelly are performing at the Longford Bowls Club on Saturday the 30th of May. 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Our next song tonight is from Fleetwood Mac. I thought nothing more appropriate considering it is Stevie Nicks' birthday today. So here is Go Your Own Way.

0: Just in time for Stevie Nicks' birthday today. 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

0: from 1987. That was Belinda Carlisle with Heaven is a Place on Earth. 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
0: All right, time for a little bit of Eagles now. This one's from 1979, Heartache Tonight.

That's the Eagles in 1979 with Heartache Tonight. It is 16 minutes to 6 here on City Park Radio. A few more songs left until we cross to the national radio news at 6, and then I'll be back for another hour of drive time. But when I'm finished at 7, we will then go to Povel with the Czech program, followed by New Brew at 8 o'clock with Jason Joe, and after that, Let's Talk at 10 p.m. Our next one is from Cher in 1989, If I Could Turn Back Time.

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0: And this week in The Hot Seat, listening on Friday to hear Rick Martin, well known in the community over many years from Rotary and Tourism and Mental Health Support at the Deloraine Craft Fair, right through to his most recent gig as the Channel 7 TV weatherman. He also tells Chris Sayer about his charity, Rosie's Reading, a children's literacy program that encourages young people to read books. Get to know Rick Martin in the hot seat this Friday after the 4 o'clock news on City Park Radio. Rightio, our next one comes from Glenn Campbell. Here is Gentle on My Mind.

0: A classic there from Glen Campbell. That was Gentle on My Mind, first released in 1967. It is 7 minutes to six here on City Park Radio.
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0: This next one's fairly new, only released last year on Olivia Dean's The Art of Loving album. Here is So Easy to Fall in Love.

0: Olivia Dean with So Easy from the 2025 album The Art of Loving. It is 4 minutes to six here on City Park Radio.
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0: It's 3 minutes to six, so this next song will take us into the 6 p.m. news. We'll cross to the national radio news and then be back for another hour of drive time. This actually comes from the Bridgerton Season 2 soundtrack. I love how they take some pop hits and turn them into orchestral or strings, string versions. And this one I really enjoy listening to. It's quite funky. This is Material Girl.

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1: Hello, I'm Rebecca Watsko. Kumanjaya White's family have learned no charges will be laid over his death. Adam Evans from NIRS has more.
2: The 24-year-old Walpree man died after he was being restrained by two police officers following an alleged confrontation with security guards inside the Coles supermarket in May last year. Tomorrow is the first anniversary of his death. In a statement, his family asked, "When will we get justice and how do we keep living like this?" NT Police Commissioner Martin Dole says he knows the announcement will upset Kumanjaya's family and the community.
3: "I acknowledge immediately that this outcome will cause significant distress, pain and anger for Kumanjaya White's family."
1: Another group of women and children linked to Islamic State have landed in Melbourne from Syria. Earlier today, Prime Minister Anthony Albanese said he had nothing but contempt for anyone who has any sympathy with ISIS. Meantime, New South Wales police have confirmed that no arrests will be made in Sydney in relation to the return of Islamic State-linked family members from Doha. Power bill relief is coming for households across most eastern states from the 1st of July. David Wilson reports.
4: The Australian Energy Regulator's default market offer final determination, released today, will see reductions between 1.1 and 20.9% for homes and small businesses across southeast Queensland, New South Wales and South Australia. AER Chair Claire Savage says the decision is a positive outcome for a majority of those in the DMO areas. She notes that the ongoing transition to smart electricity meters is reflected in the decision. The South Australian residential flat rate standing offer price is the only increase, just 1.4% from 2025 to 26 rates.
1: The head of the World Health Organization is travelling to the Democratic Republic of Congo as the country struggles to contain an Ebola outbreak. At least 220 people are thought to have died. Tedros Adhanom Ghebreyesus says delays in detecting cases mean responders were now playing catch-up. The BBC's Barbara Plett-Usher reports.
5: The visit is part of WHO efforts to urgently mobilise a response to the Ebola outbreak. Dr. Tedros said the organisation was pouring money, medical supplies and staff into the Democratic Republic of Congo. The virus is a rare strain for which there are no vaccines or medicines. A doctor treating Ebola patients in the epicentre of the outbreak, Bunia, told the BBC that challenges include laboratory capacity, surveillance of the disease and being able to safely bury bodies. The virus is spreading faster than efforts to contain it, with warnings that 10 other countries in the region are at risk of infection.
1: One of the all-time greats of American jazz, the saxophonist Sonny Rollins, has died, aged 95. Born in Harlem, New York, Rollins began his career in the 1940s. He became famed for experimenting and improvisation. Speaking at an event in New York in 2015, Rollins explained the importance of jazz as a musical genre.
6: "This is the spiritual music that we're doing out here. That's keeping the world together. This is what we call jazz. That's keeping this world in equilibrium, jazz. See? And I don't care what kind of music you like out here today, it all comes from jazz."
1: Turning to sport, the French Open is entering its third day with Australians Kim Birrell, Alexei Popperin and Adam Walton all playing their first round of singles matches.
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8: A quick look at the weather. Launceston for the rest of today, partly cloudy, slight chance of a shower later tonight, winds southerly 20 to 30 kilometres an hour, tending southeasterly in the evening. And tomorrow, 27th of May in Launceston, cloudy, very high chance of rain, most likely in the morning and afternoon, winds south to southeasterly 20 to 30 kilometres an hour. Unfortunately, a 95% chance of rain there, at a minimum of 9 and a maximum of 17 degrees. Looking to Hobart for the rest of today, cloudy, high chance of showers, winds southeasterly 20 to 25 kilometres an hour, tending southerly 15 to 25 kilometres in the evening. Tomorrow in the Hobart area, cloudy, very high chance of rain, winds southerly 15 to 20 kilometres an hour, increasing to 20 to 30 kilometres an hour before dawn, then turning southeasterly 15 to 25 kilometres an hour in the morning, a minimum of 11 and maximum of 17 degrees. That's for Hobart. Welcome back to the second hour of Drive Time tonight. My name's Harry Mills. You've got me until 7 o'clock, and then we're going to go to the 7 o'clock news, and Povel's going to be here for the Check It Out program after that, followed by Jason Joe with New Brew at 8 p.m, and then Let's Talk at 10 p.m. But until then, another hour of Drive Time. We're going to kick things off with Love Is All Around, artist being Wet, Wet, Wet.

0: Great song there. That was Wet, Wet, Wet with Love Is All Around. It is 9 minutes past six here on City Park Radio.
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From the 1973 album Mama's Big Ones, that was Cass Elliot with Make Your Own Kind of Music. And it wouldn't be drive time without some Beatles, so here is We Can Work It Out.

That, of course, was the Beatles with We Can Work It Out, recorded in the early 1960s. It is 15 minutes past six here on City Park Radio, doing the Drive Time program tonight. And up next, we have Empire of the Sun with Walking on a Dream.

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1: It's round 7 of NTFA Premier League action this weekend on City Park Radio. We'll be in the northeast as Scottsdale host North Launceston. Both sides are coming off losses in round 6 and will be hungry to get on the winners list. These sides last met in round 2 when North Launceston won a thrilling encounter with just 5 points separating them at three-quarter time. Scottsdale will be chasing their first win of the 2026 season, and this shapes as a great contest. Join Matt Donaldson and the team from 12:30 this Saturday afternoon for all the best of NTFA Premier League footy. 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

0: from 2006, TV on the Radio with Wolf Like Me. It's 28 minutes past 6 here on City Park Radio. Let's have a look at what the Real and In the Ears team are up to.
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1: 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That was little advertisement for Reeling in the Years on May 30th, this Saturday from 5pm, Top 40 Time with Terry. Up next we have Billy Joel with Vienna.

That was Billy Joel, of course, with Vienna from the 1977 album, The Stranger. And now from our community diary, the Launceston Scrabble Club invites new players to join them on Monday afternoons for one-on-one games. 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The Scrabble Club meet every Monday from 2 to 5pm at the All Year Round Hotel on Wellington Street, South Launceston. 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That's the Launceston Scrabble Club inviting new players to join them. 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Going to go back to the 1950s now with a little bit of Neil Sedaka, one of his early hits. This is Breaking Up Is Hard To Do.

A Neil Sedaka classic there. That was Breaking Up Is Hard to Do. It is 24 minutes to 7 here on City Park Radio, meaning we've only got 24 minutes left of drive time. But for the rest of tonight, we'll go to the National Radio News at 7, and then Pavel will be here for the Check It Out program just after the 7 o'clock news, followed by Jason Joe with New Brew at 8 p.m, and then Let's Talk at 10 p.m. Now, those who've been listening in for the last couple of months will know that I'm a bit of an Elton John fan, or a lot of an Elton John fan, and some of my favourite songs, my favourite version to listen to of these songs of his are from his live album in 2007 for his 60th birthday concert. This is one of my Elton favourites from that concert. This is Daniel.

Live from Madison Square Garden in 2007, that was Elton John with Daniel, a beautiful piece of his from the early 1970s. It is 19 minutes to 7 here on City Park Radio. Our next one comes from Sam Cooke. 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

0: From the best of Sam Cooke, 1962, Bring It On Home to Me. 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
0: That's right, you probably know by now, but Side One, Track One has returned this year. So this Friday after the 7 o'clock news, John Elkin will be here to look at Chris Rea's 1989 album, The Road to Hell. Alrighty, time for a little bit of Deltones now. Here is Papa Mau Mau.

Not sure many other groups have that sort of sound. Of course, that was the Deltones with Papa Mau Mau. It is 12 minutes to 7 here on City Park Radio. Almost time to cross to the 7 o'clock news, but a couple more songs until we finish up. Next, we have Kelly Clarkson with Since You've Been Gone.

very much the sound of the early 2000s, isn't it? That was Kelly Clarkson with Since You've Been Gone. It's 8 minutes to seven here on City Park Radio. We've got probably two more songs until I'm going to cross to the National Radio News at seven. And then I'm going to hand you over to Pavel for the Check It Out program, followed by Jason Joe with New Brew at eight. And then Let's Talk at 10 p.m. All right, up next we have Huey Lewis and the News with Stuck With You.

Huey Lewis and the News there with Stuck With You from the 1986 album, Four. It is 3 minutes to seven on City Park Radio, so I'm about to play the very last song for Drive Time tonight before going to the National Radio News and then crossing over to Pobble for the Czech program. Just an update for next week. Terrans and I are having a little swap, so Terrans, our Monday Drive Time presenter, and I are going to swap shows, so I'll be doing Monday and he'll be doing Tuesday, so make sure you tune in then for lots of great hits. All right, I'm going to leave you with a little bit of Bent Fabric now. Here is Alley Cat, and this will take us into the news. So I will talk to you next Monday. Thanks for tuning in.

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2: Hello, I'm Rebecca Watsko. Two flights carrying women and children linked to the Islamic State have landed in Melbourne and Sydney. Earlier today, Prime Minister Anthony Albanese said he had nothing but contempt for anyone who has any sympathy with ISIS. Minister for Home Affairs Tony Burke has said the groups have not received assistance from the government. Meantime, New South Wales police have confirmed that no arrests will be made in Sydney in relation to the return of Islamic State-linked family members from Doha. Kumanjai White's family have learned no charges will be laid over his death. Adam Evans from NIRS has more.
3: The 24-year-old Walpiri man died after he was being restrained by two police officers following an alleged confrontation with security guards inside the Coles supermarket in May last year. Tomorrow is the first anniversary of his death. In a statement, his family asked, "When will we get justice and how do we keep living like this?" NT Police Commissioner Martin Dole says he knows the announcement will upset Kumanjai's family and the community.
4: "I acknowledge immediately that this outcome will cause significant distress, pain and anger for Kumanjai White's family."
2: The Federal Resources Minister says all Australian consumers should have access to gas at affordable prices. A new national reservation policy would see a 20% carve-out of all gas produced annually in Australia. Western Australia already asks producers to reserve 15% produced over a project's lifetime for domestic use. Speaking to ABC Perth, Madeleine King says the two policies would protect both supply and domestic prices.
5: "The ask is simple, that there should be enough gas at an affordable price for Australian consumers and businesses."
2: Western Australia could become a military weapons manufacturing hub as it pushes to boost its role in the nation's growing defence industry. David Cameron reports.
6: It's Australia's richest state on the back of its natural resources, but now WA is pitching to be a defence manufacturing hub. Premier Roger Cook says defence is set to become the state's second biggest money earner after mining. He's told a regional defence and security conference WA is a key geographical hub in overall defence efforts.
2: Two men have been arrested as part of the investigation into Desi Freeman's deadly shooting of two police officers. The men, aged 48 and 45, were arrested today at separate locations in northeast Victoria. Police did not confirm why the men had been arrested, but they said the duo would be interviewed as part of the ongoing investigation. Buildings across Victoria are being lit up in blue in honour of Neil Danaher. The former AFL footballer died on Monday, 13 years after being diagnosed with motor neuron disease. Danaher became an advocate for research into the disease and was named the 2025 Australian of the Year. Vivid Sydney has cancelled drone light shows for Tuesday and Wednesday evenings after almost 90 drones fell into the water during a display last night. The operators are completing a full technical and safety review. The Australian Transport Safety Bureau said it has been notified of the incident. To sport now, Australians Kim Birrell, Alexei Popperin and Adam Walton are hitting the courts at Roland Garros for the third day of the French Open.
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7: Good evening, everyone. It's Pavel here with you in the studio. Thanks for joining us for this amazing show, which is just coming on your favorite station. And thanks to those who stay tuned, because if you were here last 2 hours, it was amazing drive time with Harry Mills. Great songs, great show, and now it's my time to take over, or rather check out all the new Czech songs. So, because after all, it's Tuesday, the 26th of May. Gee, the time is flying, almost half of the year behind us, and it's actually my 128th show here on the station. Nice round number, at least for us computer scientists. We like these roundish binary numbers. Anyway, so before I start, let's have a look at the weather forecast. Rest of Tuesday will be partly cloudy with a slight chance of a shower later tonight. Winds will be southerly 20 to 30 kilometers per hour, tending southeasterly in the evening. For tomorrow, Wednesday 27th of May, it will be still cloudy with very high chance of rain, most likely in the morning and afternoon. Winds will be south to southeasterly 20 to 30 kilometers per hour, and temperature will range from minimum 9 degrees Celsius up to maximum 17. For some reason, there is a moderate fire danger reported, and the sun protection is not recommended because the UV index is predicted to reach number 1. Now, looking at current temperatures in the central north region of Tasmania, Cressy reports 11.3 degrees Celsius, Launceston 12.2 degrees, Launceston Airport 10.4, and in Lowhead it's 12.7 degrees Celsius. Now that's all from the weather. I think it's about time to check out our Czech songs, which I prepared for you for today. And oh, look at that. Time is 6 minutes past seven, so running a little bit early, but that doesn't matter because we have plenty of songs to play. And the first one is from a young singer and, well, from two young singers, musicians named Tobias Freya and Chiara. Oh, sorry, Kiara.

0: Thank you, Pavel, for leading into our show with another great banger. Party Pav always bringing it on the Czech show. Guys, this is Jace, and this is where we play New Brew, a brand new selection of new music. Unfortunately, myself and Jolene are a little bit under the weather this week, so we're cheating. We're going to rest up, and we're going to play an old show from last month, but it is still full of fresh bangers, so stick around and enjoy that. And hopefully we'll be feeling well again and ready next week for some brand new tunes. So chat to you then. Bye-bye.
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0: Good evening, Launceston. This is New Brew with Jason Jolene. You're listening to City Park Radio, where we've got 2 hours of brand new music ahead of us.
2: Wow. Did you just make that the most boring radio entry ever?
0: I'm practicing my American public radio host voice.
2: Get rid of it. Bring back the Aussie one.
0: No, it's fun to mix things up every now and then.
2: That one's just ugh.
0: Jolene, don't you like my new fancy radio voice I've brought
2: out? Nope.
0: Are we going to do? Is that better?
2: Much better. Thank you. You sound like you again.
0: Some nice listeners were probably going, ooh, who's this new gentleman? And they're like, oh, it's that guy.
2: He's still here.
0: But I tell you about talking one guy I'm always happy to hear on the air. It's Pavel, Party Pav, back in the house this week, leading into our show with a banger, as he always does. And he'll be back in a fortnight with another great Czech radio show. Thank you very much, Pavel. We love you and love your work.
2: It's New Brew time, Jace.
0: Is it?
2: Mm-hmm.
0: Oh, okay, cool. What are we doing, New Brew, Jolene? What's the premise of the show for people who might be tuning in and if there's any new listeners out there?
2: We play all new music released in the last 3 months with a focus on Australian and Tasmanian music.
0: Yes, that's right. We are proudly discriminatory on New Brew. We always prefer to play Tassie tunes.
2: And guess who's got a new one out? I was so excited when I saw this week.
0: I assume it's everyone on the show because that's what we do. It's all new music.
2: It's Woolworths Flu Shot. Lonnie's Own.
0: Woolworths Flu Shot and Ace Swayze and the Ghosts, another great Tassie band.
2: Yeah, they had that out last week, so I'm not as excited about that.
0: But Woolworths Flu Shot, Lonnie's Own, favourite punk outfit, well, one of our favourite punk outfits with a new song called The Wake. That's going to be coming up in a little bit. And what else have we got lined up, Jolene? I see one of your favourite bands, Mum Death Cake, is making an appearance.
2: Mum Death Cake. Yes, they are. And then we've got the Voodoo Dudes, which I love saying Voodoo Dudes.
0: My God. Listeners, a top tip to get your music played on New Brew is just have a onomatopoeia or a rhyming name.
2: And books, kid. Spelt that way, B-O-O-X, kid.
0: Yep, all right. But well, we're going to kick it off tonight, though, with one of my favourite bands. Not Tassie, but very close to, out of Melbourne's. It's Double Happiness.
2: They're an excellent band. I love them so much.
0: All right, let's get into it, guys. We're here for the next 2 hours playing all new music, so get comfortable and ready to listen to some great tunes. This is Waiting for the Weekend from Double Happiness.

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0: Well, that was fun. You're listening to New Brew. That was fun, Jason.
1: Yeah.
0: That was fun.
1: I said,
0: that
1: yeah.
0: That was fun. That was way fun.
1: Way energy there. Jolene is very hyper at the moment, bouncing up in a chair. Do you remember you're on a radio show right now?
0: Uh-huh.
1: Okay, cool. Well, tell us what we just heard then.
0: You just heard from Dirty Versace with Envy, Cowgirl from Hell.
1: The Envy Cowgirl from Hell. Okie dokie.
0: Which I absolutely love. That was so much fun. I heard that yesterday and I'm like, this has definitely got to go in the playlist and it's got to go high up because it's cold on a Tuesday night at the moment, so we need to dance a bit.
1: Yeah, that's from Dirty Versace, as Jolene said. I'm just looking through their recent releases and let me just say, there's not many of them that I can say on the air without a beeping noise.
0: Yeah, let's not get banned.
1: I'm tempted here.
0: And in the middle, we heard from Hot Machine. I absolutely adore Hot Machine. And Sweet Lick. And that was a lot of good fun in there as well.
1: Of course.
0: We had a little bit of a different sound from Double Happiness with Waiting for the Weekend, which I am definitely doing at the moment.
1: it's Tuesday and Johnny's like, week over now.
0: Which is actually quite a funny because Tuesday is actually my Monday, so.
1: Yeah, it was a lot more, shall I say, a lively, like Double Happiness, I do love. They are some darkwave punks, post-punks out of Melbourne's. And however, this one is more of a garage sort of punk vibe, their new release. A bit different from their last album, which is Derealization, which we played a lot of last year.
0: Maybe they had a big hit with their Derealization album and got happy because, you know, they're making great music.
1: Yeah, maybe they just got into the Whiz Fizzes and the Alan Snakes before going to the studio. Like, let's just speed it up a bit.
0: And I think we actually have the first of my Elvis songs tonight.
1: What do you mean Elvis? What do you mean the first of your Elvis songs?
0: There's two songs with Elvis in the title.
1: Right.
0: And
1: so this is a stealth Elvis theme?
0: Well, they're just good songs, so I was happy to play them. And this one I came across, very surfy kind of 70s surf rock vibe. So very, very, very, very, very fun. I actually burnt my dinner because I was dancing in the house to this one last night.
1: That explains it.
0: Yeah, you ate out. I fed you earlier. But anyway, I didn't burn your dinner. I burnt mine.
1: I'm not saying nothing.
0: Okay, so we go on with the music because I'm a little bit crazy and delirious.
1: Yeah, cool, but who's the band? You haven't said that.
0: We are listening to the Voodoo Dudes, so try saying that fast, with Elvis Pants.

0: desire.
1: Ah, yes, Desire from Salve. Great energy there. It's a whole beautiful kind of, I don't know, that kind of early 2000s dirty rock feel. I really dig on these guys.
2: I really liked their Creatures of the Night, so I was really excited to see that they had a new one out, so...
1: Yeah, and they're doing well. Apparently, they're touring in Germany at the moment. So I hope you lads and lads and lasses over there having a great time over in Deutschland. We also heard Morning Fog from the lyrical seamstress herself, Grace Chi. Incredible flow. I'm just listening with in awe at her skills in that track. She turned up in with Frenic, who she often collaborates with, an experimental musician who loves to play around with

0: lo-fi dub and hip hop.
1: It was just such a great sound. We played it a couple of weeks ago and I had another listen to it yesterday and I was like, nah, this needs another play.
0: Yeah,
1: this
0: for is... sure.
1: And I have been told that she is releasing a new album, so I'm...
0: A little bird told us, right?
1: Looking forward to hearing that.
0: Yeah, very excited about that. Hopefully we're going to get her on the air and have a chat with her about her tunes. I think that'll be very cool to do. What was I going to say? Yes, really love love Grace Cheer's work. Love Aloni, a local, kicking massive goals both here and overseas. We kicked off the set with Songsters of a Different Kind, the Voodoo Dolls, and they were telling
1: Voodoo
0: us to
1: dudes.
0: Get up. Sorry, the Voodoo Dudes, and they were telling us to put on our Elvis pants. That was very, I don't know, shades of the B-52s and 60s surf rock. Very fun lads there. Where are they? They're out of Melbourne,
1: they're
0: I think.
1: From Melbourne, I think.
0: Yeah.
1: I think they're more Subway Surfers.
0: They're Melbourne. Oh, that's surface. Right. Yes, I'm looking at their bio on the Australian Music Research Project, and they're saying they're coming from the wild, untamed suburbs of northern Melbourne. And I'm like, yeah, I used to live in Melbourne. Pretty brave living up there. They're pretty wild and untamed. Lots of wolves and bison roaming the trams of Melbourne.
1: Totes. But anyway...
0: Shall we get on with the tunes?
1: We're going to come back to Tassie and go to A. Swayze and the Ghosts.
0: Legendary A. Swayze and the Ghosts. We were lucky enough to catch them live at Junction Arts Festival. Gosh, was it last year?
1: 3 years ago.
0: 2 years ago? 3 years?
1: I think we're going on to 3 years.
0: Oh, I don't want to think about that. Anyway, great music from these dudes. I'm very excited to hear the new track from them. I haven't heard it, so I think you guys and me are in the same boat. But if Jolene reckon it's good, then I'm excited.
1: It's awesome.
0: Let's get into it. This is That a Prayer from A. Swayze and the Ghosts.

0: You're listening to New Brew with Jason Joe, and I got a little distracted.
1: What am I doing?
0: I guess banging out.
2: Wag.
0: No, wait, you're not your turn.
2: Yeah, we were both distracted because we were looking at Louis. That was Woolworths flu shot. I'm not stealing your thunder, Jolene, but we were distracted because we were like, Woolworths flu shot. Didn't they have an older name that was very rude? And we were Googling it, and then we were just laughing at the stupid results AI was giving us for Woolworths flu shot. It's not a pharmacy AI. It's
0: no,
2: a cool punk band.
0: It's a very cool
2: from
0: punk
2: Tasmania. Come on.
0: Get better, AI.
2: The stupid robot.
0: Anyway, you just heard Woolworths flu shot with their song The Wake, which is a little bit different from their usual stuff. It's still punky, but it was a little bit kind of mellower, I guess.
2: Yep, well, and also a heck longer than their songs usually. That was topping over 4 minutes. I was very excited. When I saw Woolworths flu shot had put out a 4-minute track, I was like, is it the same band? But of course it is. And also a flute on there, I think.
0: Yeah, the flute's new.
2: Yeah. So we were thrown for a six by those guys.
0: And in the middle we heard Life Keeps Going from Genesis.
2: Genesis Owusu.
0: Owusu. I don't know why that stumbles me. But I love Genesis Owusu. Like, all of their stuff, they seem to be really, really cool and funky and just a great sound. I think he's from Jamaica originally or somewhere in that area and now lives in probably Melbourne because Probably goes to Melbourne. Everyone seems to go there.
2: Yeah.
0: And at the start, we heard Is That a Prayer from Ace Wasey and the Ghosts.
2: Is that a threat? Ace Wasey, don't lean. Yell at me.
0: Well, I'm okay with that. It was a great song.
2: Mm-hmm.
0: And I really do love Woolworths flu shot. If you get a chance to see them live, they're good live as well. Absolutely brilliant show.
2: Cool. And the research division are just handing me a piece of paper. Genesis Owusu is a Ghanaian and Australian.
0: Ah, I was very wrong.
2: Grew up in Canberra, so Canberra not Jamaican at all.
0: Could you imagine our politicians being Rastafarians?
2: That sounds like some horrific AI nightmare that I'll see go viral on some social media network tomorrow.
0: So we should just get on
2: with the music. Not giving you any ideas, guys. Don't do that.
0: So we should get on with the music that we know is not AI and continue on the oh-so-fun tunes.
2: Yep, let's do that. We'll be back in a minute because all these songs are 2 minutes long. All right,
0: oh,
2: this is
0: Jason.
2: What I'm Doing from Small Ways.
1: What am I doing?

You gotta love it. You gotta hear it. City Park Radio.

0: That's Billy No Mates, courtesy of our friend's mum, Death Cake. And you may have heard that they sampled Jolene going, wah, as she dropped her headphones while trying to put them on. How they got their record, that sound like, I don't know.
1: It was more nearly falling off the chair as I was trying to put my
0: headphones. You're making it worse for yourself.
1: I am not having a coordinated moment.
0: Oh, Jolene, yes. Mum, Death Cake is a great band. We just heard Billy No Mates. That's off their new EP. It's Not a Race, which is something that's nice to remember when you can.
1: Yep.
0: Let's see, what else do we have here? Books Kid, Box Kid, or Books Kid? He's double O, so I'm going to say Books Kid.
1: Books.
0: On my mind, I'm not going to attempt to pronounce the indigenous name that he's got for it, because I'm sure I'll stuff it up and I'd rather not do that. I think that's better, more respectful.
1: His back catalogue is really good as well.
0: Yeah, really?
1: Yep, I had a listen to it last night.
0: Yeah, awesome. He's got as Jolene says, a great selection, a great black catalog. So dive into him if you want to check it out. And we started off with Small Ways with What I'm Doing. They're a chaotic drum and bass two-piece out of Sydney. Good fun stuff. I think it's like, you know, that was like late night at the club music.
1: Very much so. It was very high energy, a lot of fun. And, you know, that's why they're there. And this next band, absolutely adore them.
0: Yep, speaking of high energy, it's time for the New Brew Spotlight, isn't it?
1: It's the New Brew Spotlight!
0: That's where we take a new release from a band we love, usually Australian, almost always Australian.
1: Almost always Australian. I think we've only ever had two non-Australians. One was Kiwi and one was just really good American. It was absolutely amazing, so we had to make an exception for that one. But this band, it's not an album. It's just...
0: Wait, is that allowed?
1: Yeah, well, they've released the music, three songs in the last 2 months.
0: This is like a single collection.
1: It's a single collection, and I came across them with their song Don't Forget Me. No, actually, it was My Favourite Industry that I came across, and then I had to listen to the other two songs that were released this year, and absolutely went, yep, no, they have to be in there. This is Laura and the Hellcats, which I love for a name.
0: Yep, that's a great name. They're a band out of Melbourne's. Do you want to get into it?
1: No, you can. You're there.
0: All right, cool. It's My Favourite Industry, courtesy of Laura and the Hellcats.

0: You're just listening to, well, you're listening to me now. You're listening to Newbury with Jason Joe and me tripping over my words. And you just heard Laura and the Hellcats with their song Don't Forget Me. In the middle, we had Seattle. And we also started with My Favourite Industry. I thoroughly enjoyed that set.
1: Now, being honest, do you want to call them Laura and the Hellcats?
0: No.
1: Are you sure? It sounded like you had to pause because you're about to call them Laura and the Hellcats.
0: There's another C word that nearly came out.
1: Oh, my goodness. Carts.
0: Yep, carts it is.
1: Oh, crazy. Laura and the Hellcats. No, Laura and the Hellcats, I assume, is like a bad trip to the hairdresser, which we've all been there. They're a great punk outfit out of Melbourne's four-piece. They call themselves a Rage Girl Grunge Band, which I
0: love. See that. Totally see that.
1: Totally dig it. They say they blur the line between chaos and catharsis. And I'm like, that's a great place for punk to exist. They seem very cool. I love their album work. And as Jolene said, we, instead of releasing three songs off a new album, we just played three of their singles because they were too good. And even if they got an album in the works, we couldn't wait.
0: I just couldn't. It was woohoo last night when I found them.
1: Yeah, they were brilliant. All right, well, great. Three tracks. We're gonna keep an ear out, and hopefully we'll have a new album soon, and then we'll play them all again, because that's how it works.
0: And also, I've got to give warning for the next song. It's City Park After Dark.
1: Oh, is there perhaps a swear?
0: Or two, or three. Quite a few swears in this one.
1: Well, Jolene, as a sensible radio announcer, I'm shocked and outraged at the language that you're proposing we put on air here.
0: Well, all of those words are going through my head right now. So how about we hear from Blockbuster with Sneaky Mofos?
1: that was fun. All right, cool. Let's get into it and see how sweary they can be.

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0: Yeah, that was the spoiled our favorite Italian dark wave post-punk gothy sort of boys. Love them. Jolene is always programming them. I'm always happy to see them come up because it's a great tunes every time. And that's Not My Cure off their new album, When It Rains.
1: Well, I can't play the album as a Nubu Spotlight because that breaks the Nubu Spotlight rules because they're not Australian.
0: Yeah, true. I mean, we kind of make up the rules as we go along, but I get what you're saying. I think we should keep that secrecy. But, yes, do love them a lot. We also heard from Seether, who is not the
1: South African.
0: Yeah, not the 90s pop band that I always mistake them for.
1: Well, you mistake it for the song Seether by Veruca Salt.
0: Exactly. And I get confused when there's a bunch of South African dudes pop on, and I'm like, wait, what? Anyway, these guys very cool. What was the track called?
1: Proud Daddy.
0: Proud Daddy. Thanks for very much. And we kicked it off with Sneaky Mofos from Blockbuster.
1: I always love Blockbuster. They're a lot of fun.
0: They are. Sydney musos, kind of indie punk but electronic as well. So you never know which way they're going to go with any of their tracks, how hard on the decks or how hard on the guitars they're going to lean.
1: Which is always fun. It's like, where are we going?
0: Yeah, pretty much. Say they've invented their own genre, block pop. Big claim.
1: Yeah,
0: but they seem to own it.
1: I'm okay with that. Now we're going to slow things down a bit because we have Sophie Isella up next.
0: Sophie Isella, fantastic musician. She's really blowing up in the last year or so.
1: And this one's actually a little bit slower, so I will warn you. Sit back with a nice cup of tea. Or rum.
0: Cup of tea?
1: Yeah. Toddy.
0: Yeah, okay. That's more my speed. This is Evergreen Soldier from Sophie Isella off her new album, Something Is a Shell.

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1: Bad language.

0: You're listening to New Brew, and I love that. That was a lot of fun. That was the Empty Heads and Generation Failure. And I love the Empty Heads. Their bio just reads, brain sold separately.
1: So it's not just a clever name. Big 90s vibes, I felt, with that.
0: Well, it's
1: there.
0: Getting like Living End and yeah. Green Day and kind of Blink-182 a little bit in there as well.
1: Well, Generation Failure is giving me big Gen X vibes, and I can say that. I'm from there.
0: Me too. And then we heard Postscript Philosophy with their song Butterflies. They had 16 years between tracks.
1: Again, a song that sounds like it comes from 16 years ago, so that makes sense.
0: That makes sense. And we started off with the lovely Sophie Izella and Evergreen Soldier.
1: Yeah, incredible new track from her. She does range the gamut with her music. Always very dark and introspective, and that was a bit more melancholic than I usually expect from her.
0: Now, you were complaining earlier that there was 2-minute songs. How did
1: I wasn't complaining. I was just I was just shouting at the cloud like a cranky old man.
0: How did that set make you feel?
1: Like it sounded like some good music that I enjoyed listening to.
0: Now, the next song, Cry Club, I love this band. They had a really good hit about a year ago with High Voltage Anxiety, which is actually now their new album. They're probably going to be the spotlight next week.
1: Sneak preview.
0: I absolutely adore this band. I listened to the album on the way to work last week and I was like, oh, so good. But this is one of my favourite songs off of Retaliate. So this is Cry Club with Retaliate on New Brew with Jason Joe.

0: You're listening to New Brew on City Park Radio with Jason Joe, where it's just gone about 9:41. We're going to be playing about 20 minutes more music for you, so don't go anywhere yet. And of course, after us, we've got Let's Talk, an Indigenous talk show coming up, so stick around for that. But in the meantime, let's just talk about the music we just played. You just heard No Show from Meritaz. Meritaz are a surf punk band out of the northern or most off territories. In the middle, we had some very laid-back EDM stylings, courtesy of the Kraken Kramer.
1: Only in there because of Kraken.
0: Really? That was the only reason you put it in there?
1: And it's awesome.
0: Do you think the Kraken Kramer is like a big giant squid that slides into Jerry Seinfeld's apartment? And is all like, what's up, Jerry? Where's the Fruit Loops or whatever the heck it is he eats?
1: Anyway.
0: I don't know. I didn't see much Seinfeld. Anyway, Kraken Kramer is from Melbourne. He's a producer and, yeah, loves producing more chilled back EDM sort of stuff like that. And we kicked it off with Cry Club. I have to admit, they're a favorite on the show. We've been playing a lot of stuff off their recent album, High Voltage Anxiety, including that track, which was Retaliate.
1: It's a good show so far, if I don't say
0: good
1: so
0: show
1: myself.
0: Good show so far. Well, we've only got 18 minutes left, so I hope we don't stuff it up.
1: Okay, then we really need to get into the next song, which is A Legacy of a Melting Face by Red Velvet Rascal.
0: All right, we'll do it. I'm shocked you said that all right.

0: bad language.
1: Close your eyes. Close your eyes. That's how we should.

0: listening to New Brew with Jason and Joe, and shush you, it's not your time. You just heard Oblivia from Your Jason.
1: Your Does It All.
0: Thank you.
1: Your Does It All.
0: And in the middle,
1: and Ash Swayze.
0: In the middle, we had Elvis, You Asshole from Monotronic, which I actually really like that song, so it was fun. And we started off with A Legacy of a Melting Face from Red Velvet Rascal.
1: Yeah, three great tracks there, but of course, I do have a bit of a bias towards Monotronic. Their new album, Heavy Metal, is something we've been playing a lot on the show over the last weeks because it's pretty darn good.
0: It is very darn good. And it's sad face. We're coming to the end of the show again.
1: Yes, it is time for us to mosey on out of here and leave you guys for the midnight hours. Coming up next is, of course, Let's Talk. But first, we're going to have a little moment to talk about the music we play tonight. Jolene, did you have a particular favourite?
0: Yes, I did. Cry Club.
1: Cry Club. You always love a bit of Cry Club, don't you?
0: I love a bit of Cry Club.
1: Do you ever do a Cry Club?
0: No, because I don't like crying in pairs. Or multiple people.
1: That's true.
0: If
1: solo
0: I'm crying, I just want to be by myself.
1: Fair enough. That is very sensible. Yeah, no, great selection of tunes tonight. It was fun hearing new stuff from old friends like Blockbuster, but I did enjoy Laura and their whole cuts, our New Brew Spotlight tonight.
0: Oh, that great was fun too.
1: And also the new direction of Woolworth's Flu Shot with their new track, The Wake. Kind of a very different tempo from them, but something that was really delightful.
0: I really enjoyed it. Like, the whole night, when I was programming it last night, I was like, oh, this is going to be a good music show. I can't promise me, but the show is going to be great.
1: Yeah, I think it's fair to say, all killer, no filler, all bangers, no clangers.
0: Yep.
1: But I think we've got time for one last song,
0: yay!
1: So shall we sneak it in?
0: Yes.
1: This is the lovely Lucy Lamb and her song Daydreams in School.
0: Which I did a lot of.
1: Oh, for sure.
0: Good night,
1: see you later, Lonnie.

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2: Today's guest has been inducted into the Brisbane Lions Hall of Fame and the AFL-NT Hall of Fame and was named in the Indigenous Team of the Century in 2005. The AFL named him as this year's honoree of the 2026 Sir Doug Nicholls Round, which gets underway tonight with the Brisbane Lions taking on Geelong Cats at the Gabba. Michael McLean, welcome to Let's Talk. Firstly, tell us your mob.
3: I'm from far north Queensland, the Cape. York Peninsula, my mob are the Woodsdeep mob, which is right at the tip of Shelburne Bay, Ingenue and Bamaga. But I was actually born and raised on Larrakia country in the Northern Territory, but that's where my grandmother originates from.
2: Well, congratulations on being named this year's Sir Doug Nicholls honoree. What does it mean to you?
3: I don't know. I've had a bit of time to think about it, and it was a little bit surreal. When it was announced, I was an okay player. I did some good things once I listed my achievements in my mind and thought a little bit about it, but there's way better players than me. I thought about the recognition and the acknowledgement, and it's part due to my community work as well. I've had 30 years of working with disengaged youth in the community in the top end, and I think that coupled with my playing career and achievements, it's okay with me. I'm really proud, and honoured.
2: Well, you did earn the moniker Magic. How did that come about? Who gave you that nickname?
3: They were teammates at the Bulldogs back in the early 80s. I went from Darwin in 1982 as a 16-year-old straight to the VFL, it was called then. And that was unheard of. There was another guy named Reuben Cooper. He played two games. He went direct from Darwin as well in the Territory. So he was the first. And I guess I was the first to go direct to have a lasting impact. I had ended up with 16 years and as a player and two as a coach. But, yeah, the nickname Magic came from the famous Dougie Hawkins, the legend of the Bulldogs, and a guy named Stephen Knight. I did a couple of things in practice matches and training sessions, and that bit of magic. So
2: it's
3: a bit of lateral stuff, you know. You know what the brothers have got, Kath?
2: It certainly stuck with you right throughout your career. Now, as an honoree...
3: Well, that would mean, Karen, just with that, when I grew up in Darwin, I had a different nickname. It was Kundi. So I was known as Kundi McLean. And my mum named me Kundi. I don't know why. She nicknamed me Kundi. So I still, to this day, don't know what it means or where it comes from. But I was known as a young fellow growing up in Darwin as Kundi McLean. So if people call me Kundi now, I know that I've grown up with them. But, certainly the nickname Magic or Majo has stuck with me. So, yeah, it's a pretty cool nickname, eh?
2: It certainly is. I think I like the Kundi one too. What drew you into...
3: Kundi, yeah.
2: What drew you into the AFL? Is it kind of like a rite of passage for any boy growing up in the Northern Territory?
3: Well, I think it is. I think the Northern Territory, we've sort of... I was available to play a number of different sports. So I boxed. I come from a boxing family, and my dad, being a Queenslander, he's a white man from Queensland. He was right into the rugby league. So he always used to say to me, "Son, what are you doing playing aerial ping pong?" You know, it's called the AFL stuff, aerial ping pong. People that didn't know about it, but we boxed. I had 11 fights, 11 wins. I had NRL West Tigers, who are now used to be called Balmain Tigers. They came up to try and have a look at me to play and go down there to New South Wales. But I don't know. I'm not sure why I chose to go down the path of AFL footy. But there were two guys. There was Hawthorn and Geelong Football Club came to Darwin in 1977 and held a coaching clinic. They played a exhibition game in Darwin. This is just after 1974 Cyclone Tracy that wiped Darwin out. And then we were starting to get back on our feet, and I think these two footy clubs came to Darwin to sort of lift the community a bit. And these two guys from Geelong and Hawthorn, Michael Turner from Geelong and Kelvin Matthews from Hawthorn, the brother of Lee Matthews, they came to my school, and I was 12 years of age, and to this day I've never forgotten it. They stood in front of me. They had all their footy gear on, sunscreen, and I remember them just looking down at us saying, guys, you got to remember the three Ds, discipline, dedication, desire. And I thought, wow, discipline, dedication, desire. And then from that moment on, I was walking home, picking up the gravel off the road, kicking it, and I was just saying to myself, out loud, discipline, dedication, desire. And all my mates were laughing at me. They were saying, Kundi, what are you doing? I said, I'm going to be a VFL star. And they said, you're dreaming. I said, no, I'm going to make it. I'm going to be a VFL star.
4: Fast forward, Karen,
3: to 18 years of age, and I actually played against Michael Turner from Geelong. It was so awesome to be able to live out a dream.
4: Did you have
3: I had the conversation, but I could not wait. Back in those days, the best players played on each other. So Dougie Hawkins, my great mate and the legend of the Bulldogs, he was our best player. He's playing on the Geelong best player in Michael Turner as a wingman. They're on one side of the field all day, and I'm on the other, on a guy named Scratch O'Neill. I couldn't wait for the siren to blow. As soon as it blew, I ran across. I shook his hand. He ruffled my head, and he said, how you going, young fella? Well played. And I said, yeah, thank you. And I said, do you remember me? And he looked at me, and he said, no, mate, I don't. And I said, I just wanted to let you know that when I was 12 years of age, you came to Darwin, took a coaching clinic, and you inspired me. And I just wanted to thank you. And he just like looked at me and he goes, yeah, I did go to Darwin. I remember that trip. He said, oh, wow. No, good luck, young fellow. I'll keep an eye out for your career. So that was pretty special for me.
4: Tell us the story of how you got the call up to, I guess, what was Footscray back in the day, now the Western Bulldogs.
3: Yeah, well, that was I represented the Northern Territory at national level against all states. And I was a captain of the under-16s or under-15s territory side. And I ended up second best player in the carnival and made All-Australian. And then I was touted, like, sort of courted by a few clubs. There was five VFL clubs and five, I think, Sandful South Australian clubs and five Western Australia clubs. And back in those days, Territorians would only go to... The pathway for us was either Western Australia or South Australia because of the better weather, so to speak, and the bigger, drier grounds and a less physical game because it was so open. Whereas the VFL, Territorians stayed away from there because, one, nobody had ever, apart from Reuben Cooper, had made the trek and sort of stuck it out. And everybody shied away from that. So I didn't know that story. I just had this little dream in my head and I thought, that's what I want to do. And when I did it, yeah, it was a big, I suppose, culture shock for me. I had to have support along the way. I was homesick. It was different weather, different people. I came across racism from day one, got through that. And then I was, got through the pre-season and my local club wouldn't clear me because they wanted a fair chunk of money to release me from Darwin. And I said I wanted to come home. And then my girlfriend at the time, who is now my wife and still my wife, we were 15 when we first met. She said, no, I'll come down. I've got an uncle up in the Dandenongs. I'll stay with him along with my sister. And I thought, oh, okay. So she came down, which helped me stay. And if it wasn't for Linda, she supported me from day one and she's been the rock for me and my family.
4: Tell me, you touched on it earlier, I guess, on the kind of issues that face young men, particularly if they're not from Victoria or not from Queensland, particularly if they get, selected to play for any of the clubs in today's AFL. What, based on your experience, we've seen a drop-off in First Nations players within the AFL. And
3: yep.
4: Obviously the AFL are keen to address that and they announced, the same time they announced you as the honoree, a First Nations Impact Fund basically to support and grow that, to support growth and engagement of First Nations people in the game, setting a target of something like 111 players by 2023. Right now, there's about 62 AFL and 20 AFLW players who identify as First Nations. But based on your experience, what keeps young men in the game and stay there?
3: Yeah, I don't know. I suppose it's ironic that I've been named. I've been the trailblazer from the Northern Territory's point of view to actually last long term. And that's the game. You've got to try and, have a long career if you can, and sort of sort of hang in through the tough times, and it's not easy, you know. Just because you're drafted, that's just the start of it once you get drafted. And I found that being a young, talented sporting person in the Territory, I was pretty confident as a young fella. I could play most sports. I could box, I could play rugby league, I could play Aussie rules, I could play soccer, I could do most things. I was good at athletics. And I was very confident. And then when I went to Melbourne, all of a sudden I lost a lot of confidence. I went really, really quiet. I become sort of an introvert because I was surrounded by, it was a bigger pool for me to swim in. And I'm surrounded by people just as good, if not better. So that was a real shock for me, along with all the other stuff we spoke about. You have injuries as well. I had, out of my 16 years as a player, I had 16 operations. I missed 6 years with injuries. I didn't play for money. Back then there was no money. It was just a dream that I wanted to achieve. So there's a lot of highs and lows along the way, and I firmly believe we have to get the young fellows and the young girls ready with a little bit of tough love early days in the right manner, because it's tough. You're jumping into the fire at the AFL level. It's a tough gig. You're leaving home. It's a young age. You're lonely. You're homesick. Different foods. Different programming. Like it's really tough. It's ain't easy. So I guess they're trying to get people that can play, you know, 10 plus years. And the numbers that we had back in my days, there were less before me, but I reckon there was 3 or 4 at a time. When I got there was probably 8 to 10 of us Indigenous players. So that was very scarce for the VFL. There was a lot around South Australia and WA playing Indigenous players, but VFL, very few. And I actually was lucky enough from 1982 through to 1997, I witnessed the numbers grow. And when I was there, I think they grew from 10 to about 30 and 40 by the time I'd retired. And then since then, I think the max they've got to is about 80, thereabouts, in the male space. And I think they're trying to get back up to that by 2030 or something like that. But for me, Karen, as at least we're having the conversations. You know, we're having a decline, but I think it's a reverse of it. One, we have to get our mob ready in their local communities, get them ready with what's expected. From, you know, real life stories from people like myself and others that have been through it, and this is what you could be ahead of you, and get them ready for it. It's not for everyone, and there's a number of players that have dropped away because it's not for them. You know, they're more than happy to go home to their families and be around their culture and their community and a competition level where they can probably enjoy it more, because it's a big jump, but it's achievable. So I think from community level, start at a younger age and form those habits as far as basic fundamentals go, and then work in with a little bit of work ethic and sacrifices that you need to make along the way, if and when you make it. But that's my point of view. But one for me, Karen, is at least the AFL are having the conversation and the wheels are in motion.
4: Along with that, though, the AFL has to deal with the issue of racism. That was one of your first experiences when you joined football at that elite level. Of course, we all remember Nicky Widmar's brave stance, and then, of course, saw what happened to Adam Goods a little bit later. And you yourself were part of that group of First Nations players who wanted the AFL to address this issue.
3: Yeah, so my dream, Karen, became a nightmare at times. So most weeks I'd get racially abused by players, by spectators. Back then in those days, anybody could run on the ground as soon as the first siren blew. And I had people running up to me, kids, adults, it didn't matter, you know, racial taunts and comments and remarks, which was horrible. But since then, they took out the people running out on the ground. They've tried to educate people. We've got now a rule in the game, the Racial Vilification Code of Conduct, in place where no one, you know, can be vilified any longer. And I'm really pleased that, you know, Michael Long stood up and didn't accept mediation back in 1995. And he reached out to me at the time. I was the oldest Indigenous player in the league. He asked me for support, and I supported him, and I threatened the AFL that we'll start naming players And I got the phone call. They wanted to have a chat, and we went from there. And there was myself, Mick Long, Gilbert McAdam, and Shay Cockatoo Collins, another Queenslander. We all got together, and we had a number of meetings with the AFL. And I'm just so glad that, I looked at the guy from the AFL. I said, Tony Peake, I said, you walk through those doors. This is your office space. This is your workplace. You walk through those doors and you get racially abused. Those people are out of a job. And that thing out there, the playing field, that's our office. This is a human rights matter. And that opened the doors up for equality. And I'm really pleased about that. And I'm grateful and I'm really proud of Mick Long that he stood up as a young fella to say, no, we're not going to have mediation. I'm not happy. You need to do more. And so glad that I joined him at the end.
4: Michael, tell us about your community work that you're also being recognised for being named the honoree for the Sir Doug Nicholls Round.
3: Yeah, I've been since post-footy, I didn't know what to do. I had to get a job. I had to go back to the real world. And I struggled to find a job because I had a lack of skills. But unbeknownst to me, I picked up all these, skills that you can use in life and in everyday life and work in the workforce as well, workspace, like discipline and being on time and being a good listener and caring about others. And I went into the space of youth work. So I work with disengaged youth for over nearly 30 years now. I worked for 5 years in youth diversion programs when they first came out in the Northern Territory. I worked for 5 years around a drop-in centre. I worked another 15 years in youth engagement programs for schools for our Indigenous mob and along with non-Indigenous kids as well. So it's something I'm really pleased about, and it's probably, apart from my children and my grandchildren, which I've got 8, and I've got 4 kids with 8 grandchildren. I'm jumping the gun, Karen. I'm soon to be 8. So my daughter's about to have a baby as we speak. So that'll be number 8 for us. But apart from them being the love of my life, the most thing I'm really, really proud that I've been able to work in the wider community and give back for over 30 years. So it means a lot to me.
4: And you're also involved with the Northern Territory's Talent Academy. What's your role there?
3: Yeah, I'm a mentor for the program. I've been there for 4 years now. And I work right across the board as far as their Talent Pathways program goes as a mentor. I support the kids in the program and the workers, the staff, the coaches, the managers, and everybody across the board. We're a 4-person team. I support all them and all the kids as well, 16s, 18s, boys and girls, on all their trips away, all their training sessions, and I watch them play their local footy as well. So pretty much a 24/7 mentor / role model. I love it. I'm at an age now, I'm 61 years of age. Time's flying, but it's something I really, really enjoy. And it's just a continuum of what I've done with the other worker we just spoke about. So I absolutely love it. Giving people the opportunity to be walking with them, to aspire to achieve their dreams.
4: One of the things that I've noticed with AFL clubs is I think there's like a, I don't know what the specific rule is, but if your father played for the club, I guess the twins at the Brisbane Lions is a perfect example. Marcus's kids, I'm sure you know.
3: And Levi? Yeah, Ashcross. Yeah, the Ashcross, Marcus and Levi.
4: Yeah.
3: Yeah, I played with their dad. None of my kids got there. You have to play, this is the rule, Karen, you have to play 100 games at a club. I played 95 at the Bulldogs and I played 88 at Brisbane. So my kids missed out, which is so wrong because I've played over 183 games, So one would think I could have an option, but that's okay. They didn't quite get there. They were very talented, my boys. They could really play the game, but they were really close to almost getting looked at, and they had really good careers back in the local AFLNT competition. And they played around the country as well at different teams. Along their own journeys. They're a little bit older now. My kids are 41, 40, 36, 3 boys, and my daughter's 25. And I've got 7 grandkids ranging from 14 down.
4: And one on the way.
3: Almost a newborn. Yeah, almost a newborn. we can't wait. She's going to be a girl, and it'll be five girls and three boys. But Linda and I, my wife, we've been together since we were 15. We're both 61. So we've had 46 years together, and we've been married for 33. So pretty special lady. Mm.
4: What's it like to be back in Brisbane? We've certainly turned on the weather for you, Dot.
3: Yeah, all my Brill cream I put in my hair is starting to run. It's a bit wet. It is a bit fresh. I've got the jumper on right now, so... Yeah, man, hopefully it'll dry out before tonight's game. I actually loved it playing for Brisbane. I ended up here for, I think it was seven years as a player and two as an assistant coach. But I will say, Karen, the coach for me, Robert Walls, I first had a coach for 6 years at the Bulldogs in Mick Malthouse. He was my coach for 6 years. I loved him. He gave me a really good grounding, so I went from a boy into a man. He taught me the game. He was tough, and he was a bit of a teacher. And then I love him, and I also played under Robert Walls for 5 years at Brisbane. And if it wasn't for Robert Walls, we wouldn't be having this conversation. He gave me my second opportunity. I was on the scrap heap after I left the Bulldogs because of my injuries. He gave me my second opportunity. I was on the scrap heap after I left the Bulldogs because of my injuries.

0: they won't pay me much either, Karen, so it was a bit of a win-win situation here. If I play well, it's a bonus. If I don't, they don't lose any money. So, and he probably doesn't lose his job by allowing me not to train. So I didn't train with the group for the whole of the 5 years. I did my own training under him. I would train on a Thursday night. All the other nights, I'd do my own training. I would do boxing and swimming, underwater swimming. And hence, ended up winning two best and fairest. He made me deputy vice-captain and then vice-captain in four of those years, which is pretty cool. I came fifth in the Brownlow my first year, and we only won three games for the year. So it's a pretty cool story. You know, I ended up making the Lions Hall of Fame after only 88 games, and they put me in it 3 years ago, inducted me, which is a really special night. Robert Walls, flew up, got out of his sick bed. He's only just recently passed away. He got out of his sick bed, came up, made the flight up, and inducted me on the night. And it was incredible. And I'm forever indebted to Robert Walls. I loved him as a bloke and loved him as a coach. So he gave me trust. He gave me hope. He gave me opportunity.
1: So were you involved with the club when it amalgamated with Fitzroy Lions?
0: Yeah, I was. I was one of the guys that actually tied the groups together. Myself and Brad Boyd, the Fitzroy captain at the time, we became great mates instantly, and we connected the group up, along with a few other boys. But myself and Brad, we were pretty well the leaders of the club at the time, and we tied everyone together. Because we connected so quickly, we actually brought everybody else in together. And we had a lot of young kids at the time, all the champions of the game that have gone on now. They were babies when we had them. So it's pretty pretty special to look back on that. And also Robert Walls, a lot of the senior players at the time, we helped support and develop those champions of the game, the Rosses, the Blacks, the Leopards, the Scott brothers, the Ashcrofts, the Darryl Whites, you know, the Chris Johnson. We supported them right through the journey. And those guys know that.
1: Yeah, well, you must have did something good because they ended up winning three premierships in a row. And, you know, when you were reflecting on, you know, your first year with the Brisbane Bears as they were then, the team only managed to win three games the entire season. So quite a turnaround.
0: Yep. It was a great turnaround. And when Robert Walls announced his retirement in 95, halfway through, we won 7 out of 9 games and made the finals. You know, it was brilliant in his last year. So he had his players playing for him. And all those young fellas that played, you know, went on to become household names, and we're really proud of all of that. And look at the team now. They're pretty cool to watch now. We've got another batch of these young kids, so they're going to be around the mark for a long time.
1: Well, I do appreciate you taking some time to spend with us to reflect on your career and the achievements along the way and sharing your story as well from home. Again, congratulations on being named the honoree of the Sir Doug Nicholls round. Certainly the game is different to when you played and when, of course, he played all those years ago.
0: A lot tougher when we played. There was a lot of physical contact. There was a lot of behind the play in the pack stuff going on. And back in those days, you had two on the interchange bench, and if you came off, you couldn't come back on. So it was, you had to stay out there with a cork. You know, with sort of soft tissue injuries, you had to play through it all. So times have changed. Really proud that I got to play through the early 80s and then the sort of mid to late 90s. So the two best eras of footy. But it's a totally different game now. But really, really proud, Karen, that I had had the experience to live out a dream, which was great.
1: Just one final message for young Aboriginal or Torres Strait Islander men and women listening, you know, catching this interview. What's your message for them, particularly if they are aspiring for the AFL or AFLW or even, you know, their local comp?
0: Yeah, I think just try and be the best version of yourself. Nobody knows where they're going to end up unless you exhaust everything you've got in yourself, and that's through hard work and dedication. You know, the discipline, the dedication and the desire is important. You know, do the work. It's there's an old saying I use, if it's to be, it's up to me. And there's no other words. That's something that was one of my mantras. If it's to be, it's up to me. So every time I got injured and things were going against me and I wasn't selected, well, you know, you force people to pick you.

0: and you're forced, you know, you can realise dreams. Dreams can be realised. It's, at the end of the day, you got to believe. My message to young kids is keep believing. I say dream, believe, sacrifice, achieve. If it's to be, it's up to me.
1: 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The best of the week from the studios of 4AAA, 98.9 FM, Brisbane.
2: In a moment, I hopefully will be speaking with four-time Walkley award-winning journalist Lorena Allam. She's currently the industry professor in truth-telling research at the University of Technology Sydney, or UTS. Prior to that, she was the Indigenous Affairs editor for The Guardian Australia, a job she took on after a nearly 30-year career at the ABC. Let's check that Lorena is with us. Good morning.
3: Morning, Karen. How are you going?
2: Hey, look, as I said, I've been wanting to have this conversation with you for a while, but firstly, tell us your mob.
3: My mob come from far northwest New South Wales, Gamilaroi and Yualaroi people. Shout out to my big Fernando family. If anyone's listening, hello, love yous.
2: Well, I want to go back to the beginning. What got you interested in journalism?
3: Well, I was good at English and writing and that sort of thing at high school, but I never thought it could be anything. It was just a thing that was happening. And there was an Aboriginal teacher's aide at our school, and she said, "Did you ever think about journalism?" I said, "No." But she literally put me in her car and drove me all the way to, I lived on the south coast of New South Wales. She drove me all the way to Bathurst, where there was a journalism degree on offer. And she talked the head of the school, who's a fellow called Roger Patching, into enrolling me in first year journalism. And so I found myself there in first year, long way from home, very homesick. But of course, when I got to Bathurst, I discovered cousins and uncles and aunties, and you know, I was right after that. So that's what got me started. After I finished that degree, which I finished because I was living at an Aboriginal student hostel, so there was a big mob of us all together, and we had house parents, John and Desley Bolt, who looked after us. And when I graduated, I applied for a cadetship. There was a cadetship going at the ABC, a bunch of them actually, and I applied for one, didn't think I was going to get it, and they called me back. I tested for TV, and I always say I was no good for the TV. but they offered me a cadetship in radio, and I thought, well, I'll give that a go. And that's what started it.
2: Yeah, that's where your journey with the ABC began, with Triple J in the newsroom there and as a newsreader.
3: Mm. So I did 2 years in the ABC radio newsroom, the main newsroom, and that was a good, well, it was a tough experience, but good grounding in all different aspects of journalism. From, they used to send me down to police headquarters at 6 a.m. to get the police announcements for the day. That was fun. I used to wear my Land Rights Now T-shirt that got me very far. But then, you know, you had to do the police round, the court rounds, that sort of thing. So it was a good grounding in all the different aspects of news. Then I went to Triple J, and I thought I'd gone, died and gone to heaven. It was just everywhere, everything I wanted it to be. I always wanted to work at Triple J. Then I was there for a couple of years before I left. I had 12 months up in Darwin helping organise the World Indigenous Youth Conference. This is, you know, back in the Jurassic period, Karen, like 93, which was amazing. And then I came back to, I was talking to coming back to the ABC in 94 to Radio National to produce and present the Away program. And the best thing about that was working with the very deadly Ursula Raymond. So we worked on that together for over a decade, I think 14 years off and on together. You know, we both took time off to have babies and things, raise families. And then in that period, we also had our beautiful sister Rhoda Roberts come on board as our presenter, so there were three black girls then presenting Away, and we had the best fun. We really, it was really quite something. I miss those years enormously. And after that, I moved on to other Radio National programs, the History Show, Hindsight, The Breakfast Show, Background Briefing, and so on. When I left the ABC in 2018, I was the head of Indigenous Radio, which was looking after all the mob in radio, the two programs, including the one you presented for decades, Speaking Out, and all the budgets, all of the podcasting, all of the battles with management to look after staff and, you know, sort of protect cultural safety and all the unpleasant, invisible kind of battles behind the scenes in the ABC to deal with, you know, what the racism report showed was very deeply entrenched discrimination.
2: I was going to ask you that question, what it was like as an Indigenous journalist working in the ABC and a fair-skinned one at that.
3: Yes, well, I think that, you know, darker-skinned black fellows in there had a much tougher time than me. I saw it before my eyes. There was an assumption, immediate assumption, that they weren't up to scratch. You know, I could, to a certain extent, fly under the radar, but I never chose, I never wanted to do that. I thought my job was to really speak up and use the access that I had to make things better for other people who were less able to do that. So, I mean, it wasn't plain sailing for me either. As soon as they found out I was a black fellow, they'd start talking to me like I was, you know, the career opportunities you got offered were not the same as white colleagues, even though in many cases I saw, you know, very talented Aboriginal journalists being passed over in favour of the white colleagues because they just didn't fit the look of the station or they just weren't ready for, you know, the ABC to make them a star. There was this thing of, like, they would have, there was one of us allowed at a time to be a big deal, you know, so they would make a big fuss of one Indigenous person and the rest of us were kind of, you know, expected to just get on with our jobs. So the career paths weren't clear. There were no rap plans, so there were no employment targets. There were no, you know, there was no concern about retention of staff. There was no attention paid to how that onboarding experience was for blackfellas. There was, you know, none of that existed when we started. I'm including you there, Karen, back in 89, 90. So a lot of that stuff that exists now, you know, there was a collective of us back then that built that and advocated for that, including the late Wayne Coolwell, right? So there was a lot of work done in those early days that I think is making it an easier place to work for the younger ones now, but it certainly was a difficult time to be there. It just, for me, it made me want to, you know, it was really tough and there were plenty of times when I thought I'd reached my limit, but I was determined to try and make a difference, to try and, you know, change some things anyway. So by the time I left, I was a senior manager there. So I was sitting at those tables where the decisions were made about funding and the strategic directions of the networks. And I realised that was an achievement, but also that there needed to be more than me.
2: Absolutely. I just wanted to ask you from, I guess, a creative point of view, you went from the newsroom then into longer format radio. Did you enjoy that switch from the, you know, ubiquitous 30-second soundbite to the one-hour long, you know, radio documentaries?
3: Yeah, I loved it. I really loved it because it was an opportunity to tell a kind of detailed and nuanced stories that our issues really deserved. So working on Away, we were able to, you know, do long-form interviews with really significant leaders and people who'd achieved so much in their communities who'd never had that kind of time spent on them before. So, you know, we had long yarns with people who are no longer here anymore, and, you know, including, you know, beautiful Archie and Ruby. I think my colleague Ursula Raymond recorded an interview with Archie on the eve of his very first album release. Yeah, because she'd known them when she lived in Melbourne. So there's lots of stuff in the ABC archives that's priceless because Away and Speaking Out were there to record it. So I felt like it was a really important thing to do. And it still is. I mean, Away is 30 years old now. Speaking Out's nearly 35 years old. So that their archives are really valuable, you know, social history now because we used to go and talk to our mob and let them tell their stories their own way, you know, in their own words. So I thought that was very important. And documentaries, particularly history documentaries back in the 90s, were really, which is when I was working there, were important because at that point we were going through the vicious history wars and all the denialists like Keith Windschuttle were trying to say that we, you know, this was all fabricated and whatnot. So being in the history unit was an important place to be able to tell stories, you know, to kind of counteract those narratives in a small way and tell stories of about, you know, from Aboriginal perspective about that history.
2: So, Loretta, after some 29 years at the ABC, you joined The Guardian. Why the switch?
3: Well, because I'd had 29 years at the ABC.
2: That was enough.
3: I realised that, yeah, I'm a survivor like you. We often meet to discuss the trauma of that era. No, look, the ABC was a great place to work, but it was also a really difficult and frustrating place to work. There was a lot of racism when we were there, a lot of structural racism and a lot of interpersonal, you know, that sort of micro aggressions that we all survived. After 29 years there, you know, it sounds terrible that it took me this long to realise, but I just thought that it was not enough for me and maybe one or two other people to be in those senior positions of management. There was not, you know, after all that time, that was not enough progress for me. And I saw this job going at The Guardian and I thought, well, maybe I'll go back to reporting, because I, and it was a big change, but one that I was ready to do. The ABC at the time that I left had gone through another restructure, one of several that had happened in a, you know, 5 or 10 year period. Just after I left, there was that, I don't know if anyone remembers this, but Michelle Guthrie was the managing director, and there was a huge fight between Guthrie and the board. And I feel like I got out just before the house caught fire, if you know what I mean. And going to The Guardian was just a breath of fresh air. It was the best thing I could have done.
2: The role you took on was actually in an inaugural position, so you were the first one to test this.
3: Yes, so Stan Grant was there before. He spent some time there writing. He was mostly writing commentary for The Guardian. But yes, this was the first time they had developed this position of Indigenous Affairs Editor. And it was funded through a partnership with the Balnades Foundation, which is a philanthropic family organisation who also fund, you know, Bangarra and lots of other Aboriginal art projects and artists. They funded this position as a kind of experiment, and they were going to give it 3 years and see what it could turn into. And I thought that was interesting too. It was a new, it's a form of model, a model of journalism that's not uncommon. Like in America, the public broadcasting service over there is based on philanthropic funding and a trust arrangement. And The Guardian, the UK Guardian, is built on a trust arrangement. So it doesn't have shareholders. It's not beholden to advertisers. And this philanthropic funding was for the coverage of Indigenous affairs, and they wanted to have some big impactful projects. And it was the first time really in Australia that I had seen any philanthropist put money into journalism, and I thought it was an interesting model to experiment, and so I thought I'll have a go.
2: And didn't you deliver? I mean, you and your team, you know, it's, you know, where you did some incredible journalism, the work on Aboriginal deaths in custody, the digital series on massacres. Were these stories you always wanted to tell, or did you feel as a black journalist that they needed to be told? You had a sense of duty here?
3: Yeah, both, you know. So in The Guardian, we talked about ways that we could have an impact, and those were the main ones. You know, there was a look at, we thought deaths in custody was, still is, a huge issue for our communities, and we wanted to look at ways that we could have, you know, really investigate what was going on and how much had changed since the Royal Commission in 1991. The killing times, again, that was something that was very important to me, because I'd done so much history broadcasting. I knew that was such an unaddressed area of public awareness, and I really looked at The Guardian as an opportunity to do some, like, public-facing education, I guess. So it was more than just reporting the news. It was trying to dig down into issues that people had been allowed to ignore and deny and forget about. So that was behind a lot of those big projects that we did. There was a team of us, like The Guardian. There were some very deadly talented people there, Indigenous and non-Indigenous, who I worked with over that time, and who helped bring those projects to life.
2: Yeah, well, I wanted to talk more about this inside, the Walkley that the team won in 2018. There was a lot of work involved with this. Can you just give us a sense of the kind of stuff that you had to do? And then I want to move on to a topic that's, you know, that we as First Nations journalists need to be careful of, and that is vicarious trauma. So firstly, just give us a sense of the work that you and the team had to undertake just for deaths inside. Okay.
3: Yeah, so this was a difficult one. I didn't know whether, I mean, we had to do it in a, as you say, a trauma-informed way. So that was the thing that most concerned me, was that we would produce a piece of reporting that was not, there was a benefit that was useful rather than compounded or kind of, you know, looked at people's trauma, because that trauma is nationwide and you know, generational. So Deaths Inside was an attempt to, my colleague back in, I think, 2016, Calla Walquist was covering the inquest into Miss Du, who we know died, was killed in police custody in West Australia. And she wanted to know exactly how many Aboriginal people had died in custody since 1991, since the Royal Commission. And she couldn't find that number. She rang every jurisdiction, state and territory. No one had kept that number. No one knew. They'd stopped counting, in effect. And so when I came on board, we talked about that and we decided that, you know, well, if they aren't doing it, we will. So we thought we'd go back to 1991 and track every Indigenous death in custody from 1991 to then. It was 2018. That was impossible because so many of the records just don't exist online. A lot of them are still in, you know, paper files. So we decided to pick a 10-year period to look at from 2008 to 2018. So that, over that 10 years, we collected every single, the coronial reports and as much as we could find of other things like news reports about every Aboriginal death in custody in that period. And for five of those 10 years, we looked at every single death in custody so we could make a comparison between Indigenous and non-Indigenous. And that involved reading, I think the first time was about 300 coronial reports. In the end, I think by the time we finished the project in 2021, we had read 470 different coronial reports. And then we tracked them along, you know, data that, along points that the Royal Commission had said were significant. So did people get the care they needed? Were they assaulted in custody? What was their cause of death? You know, a lot of people, in looking into these figures is where you see how the system makes our people invisible and how they use the system to deny. A lot of causes of death, a lot of people were considered to have died of natural causes. But, you know, a heart attack brought on by poor diet or by an altercation with police, prison guards, that was natural causes. But clearly, you know, to us, that's not natural causes. No one should die in prison, right? And certainly not after receiving a visit from the Screws. So there was that sort of thing we were trying to kind of get answers about. And then we spoke to a lot, as many families as we could, to tell them, to talk to them about what we were doing, to seek their kind of feedback. A lot of families said, of course, you can use a photograph of my loved one. Other people didn't. We couldn't get to everybody. And so we devised a way in the database to recognise each person using illustrations by a really talented young artist in Victoria called Charlotte Allingham. So we visualised it in that way and we published the database, the first version in 2018, as Deaths Inside. And then that inspired a bunch of reporting based on what the data had told us. And the data told us things like most of our mob had died who were on remand. They hadn't even been to court yet. They died because they were denied basic medical care. A huge proportion of them were people who came into prison with compound health issues that were radically exacerbated by their incarceration. There was mostly medical issues or self-harm. So the Royal Commission told us that you know, they recommended in 1991 that cells and processes be upgraded to stop people self-harming, and it was clear that very little of that had been done. So that, you know, it's not a really cheery subject for a Friday morning. I'm sorry, you mob, but that was the Death Inside project.
2: Yeah, well, you know, one of the reasons they, you know, in deciding who gets a Walkley is the impact. And I note that as a result of that story, there was a rollout of a national custody notification service across, I think it's still in place in New South Wales, not sure about other jurisdictions at this stage. But that vicarious trauma, how did you look after yourself? How did you and the other First Nations journos, you know, remove yourself from this in a way? A bit hard when you're a blackfella, yeah, because sometimes some of us have had that family experience.
3: Mm. Well, it was just me, as I was the only First Nations journalist there when we did that. So it was a lot. I found my Guardian colleagues to be incredibly supportive in ways that I hadn't experienced before at the ABC. But, yeah, the vicarious trauma was a lot, and there were lots of sleepless nights, and, you know, there's people in that database who are my family. So that was really challenging because at the same time we were working with the Dungay family. People will know Junior, David Dungay Junior, who died in custody. We were working very closely with his nephew, Paul Silver, and his mum, Latona. And, you know, my cousin's grandson, so there's people in that database who I know. So it was tough. I think the thing about, there was, you know, I took time off but I think the thing that mattered was that it was important to people. I was so worried that this would be considered to be some really lurid kind of exploitative thing, but people really, they used it. You know, so after it came out, we were contacted by lots of families saying, oh, you know, you haven't got my loved one there, or you should add in this person and that person, or have you looked at this? So there was a lot of community-based upgrading that we did. So that was really heartening. And then, you know, the legal service, Aboriginal Legal Services and other legal agencies use it a lot too, or have used it in the past in their cases. So, you know, they were ringing us and saying, this is really helpful, can you update it next year and whatever. So it became a kind of thing that we did every year. We updated it from 2018 and then till, I think, 2022.
2: Yeah. One of the things that I do note that you did was contact the families, gain their permission, which I guess is something that, you know, is kind of trailblazing in a way, if you like, particularly when we look at that form of ambulance chasing journalism where it's, you know, get the story first, ask permission later.
3: Well, if you look at the, yes, I mean, if you look at, and it's not hard to do, it's just, it's a choice the journalists make not to do that, right? I mean, if you look at the absolutely disgusting coverage of the death of little Kumanjai, little baby, some of the reporting around that has been absolutely dreadful. Like, I can't, so racist and so dehumanising, right? And that was, it's not hard to avoid that. Reporting us that way is a choice. So in the case of deaths inside, These aren't our stories. They belong to the families. These are loved ones who were missed and mourned and have left behind children and grandchildren. And, you know, so it was very important to me that we remember that they are people. It sounds so fundamental when you say it like that. But you know, I was working in an industry where we very often aren't people. Or when a report goes out, the people who view it don't see us as people. I mean, again, the case of that little girl is a good example. Some of the online comments I have read just, you know, are sickening. Wow. The way people are able to leave it to, you know, to turn us into, to not, they're not just not even capable of seeing us as human beings, you know?
2: Yeah. you kind of wonder, where do you go from here? Are we in the middle of another culture war, given that, you know, there is a real rise of conservative politics if we look at, you know, election results at FARA just recently and South Australia?
3: I think we're, as Blackfellas, we're always in a culture war. I mean, because we're not just, you know, people are worried about the rise of One Nation. It's like, well, we've been here before. You know, we get that from all sides all the time, you know. So in that way, it's nothing new. It's just another version of the same stuff we've had to put up with for generations. But that said, it's a much darker time, absolutely. You know, the right, far right wing are really visible. You know, the Nazis stormed through Camp Sovereignty and hurt people. And, you know, that. But the efforts, the energies are being put in a completely different direction. We you know, we had a potential bomb thrown into the Invasion Day rally in Borlu this year. We've got a parliamentary inquiry into racism against First Nations people. So there's, things are much darker, and there's a lot of, you know, right-wing people, sometimes just crazy individuals acting, influenced by some of the rubbish they watch and hear on the internet. I would argue that the racism inquiries are important, but, like, it's just another report that will sit on the shelf. The federal government got a anti-racism
2: framework,
3: the Human Rights Commission.
2: Exactly.
3: Yeah, that's years ago. They've just been sitting on it, doing nothing. I mean, so these things are often distractions. They're not, and, you know, we can all participate in another inquiry, but to what end? I mean, I think truth-telling can be lots of different things and should be lots of different things. These sorts of inquiries just show me that a big national truth-telling commission is just not the only way to do it and should never just be the only way to do it. I worked on the Bringing Them Home inquiry back in the day, and what I believe now, based on my research and my experience in this area, is that truth commissions serve a particular purpose only, which is to narrow the space for permissible lies, meaning they give the public a framework for understanding something so that people can't try and pull the wool over our eyes anymore. There are certain, as I say, verifiable facts. And that is, I think, the main role of a truth commission. So, like, Bringing Them Home report, there were all the denialists. There's people still today going, you know, it was a fabrication, all that sort of stuff. But generally, they're not believed. Like, people don't think that's real anymore, right? So I think that's the impact of a Big Truth Commission, is to try and, you know, hose out some of the persistent stereotypes and lies, and to try and kind of break down that wall of denial. It's not ignorance. People know this story. They're just denying it. Break down the walls of denial around particular issues. But they don't lead to justice. They aren't going to stop our mob being locked up in jail, or our kids being taken from us in record numbers, or our kids being locked up in record numbers. Different things are needed. A truth commission is not going to fix that stuff. It provides a kind of public education. And in that way, it's not really for us, right? It's for non-Indigenous people. So if we are going to participate in processes like that, we need to be supported to do it.
2: Yeah.
3: What I've learned is... Oh, sorry.
2: No, go ahead.
3: What I've seen happen, the kind of place-based truth-telling, I think, is really powerful. So, you know, the families who come to Myall Creek every year, or Appin here in New South Wales, or Coniston in the Northern Territory, where people are starting to come together to commemorate frontier violence in the places where it happened. And I think that's a really meaningful kind of truth-telling, where people want that. So it should be directed by Blackfellas. People should get to say what they want the truth-telling to be. It can be lots of different things, and we have the capacity, we have the ability, the opportunity to imagine all those different things. Do you want to change the name of your town because it's been named after some massacre perpetrator? Changing the names of rivers back to their original names, you know, those statues, it can be lots of different things. It shouldn't just be our Truth Commission. They can be owned and manipulated by governments.
2: Yeah, well, we're seeing that happen here in Queensland. So with suggested changes to electorates that have an Aboriginal name, for example, an electorate here in Brisbane, Maywa, you know, wanting to revert it back to, I think it was Indooroopilly before then, which ironically is a First Nations word anyway. I did want to wrap up because, you know, you and I could yarn forever. You were appointed to the Community Broadcasting Foundation and welcome to the community radio sector.
3: thank you.
2: What do you want to do while you're in this space? What would you like to see happen?
3: Well, obviously, I want to advocate for Indigenous community radio. I mean, there's... we are the bedrock of community radio in Australia. We are the bedrock of Indigenous media. Community radio is the bedrock of Indigenous media. If you do a quick poll of all the journos that are working, you know, I'd reckon 99% of them would have done their time and got their crucial experience in community radio. It is a foundational training ground, and it should be protected and supported, because I think this is an opportunity for us to talk to each other about stuff that matters to us. You know, often in all the languages that we want to speak, that we don't get a chance to talk, you know, out there in the colony. So I think it's really my role there. I'm still learning, Karen. I'm still reading in and learning heaps, but I'm a supporter of Indigenous community radio, and I want it to survive, and maybe look at new ways of talking to our mobs that will make it sustainable into the future, like thinking about how we go digital and how we go online, and making sure that community radio has the supports and the staff that it needs.
2: All right. Well, I think a lot of mob will be tapping on your shoulder looking at the work that you did at the ABC, the work that you did at the Guardian Australia. And of course, you've moved into the world of academia, but I think that's time for another conversation.
3: Yeah.
2: I do appreciate you joining us, and so glad that we could have this yard now. Lorena Allam, thank you for joining me.
3: Oh, no worries, sis.
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There we have it, written by David Jones, a piece called Shrub. And just looking at the album, very interesting piece by David Jones where he plays Tibetan and Japanese bowls and dish mops on the drum kit. We'll get around to that at some other time. Thanks for your company this time on The Breeze. Have a great week. I'm John Deegan. Ciao for now.

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1: From the concert halls to the juke joints,
2: from the churches to the festivals and the fields,
1: welcome to another episode of Bill Street Caravan, celebrating the sounds of Memphis and the Mississippi Delta for nearly 30 years.
2: Heard around the globe on NPR worldwide. 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Hi, I'm your co-host, Pat Mitchell Worley.
1: What? Whoa, Pat, you sound strange. Are you sure? Are you okay?
2: Do you believe that? Oh, no, I'm not Pat Mitchell Worley, although I do know her. I am Steve Selvidge.
1: Hey, Steve.
3: Hey, Steve.
1: You were a pretty convincing Pat, but there's no replacing Pat.
2: No, they broke the mold with Pat.
1: Today we're bringing you a very special performance from Dixon Gallery and Gardens Art on Fire event with a performance from Alice Hazen and the Blaze. So glad to have a guest host today in the person of Mr. Steve Selvidge. Steve is the son of the founding producer and founding executive director of Beale Street Caravan, Mr. Sid Selvidge.
2: Oh, yeah.
1: Steve may have called him Pop or Father or Dad.
2: Pops.
1: Pops. Cool. Yeah. Cool. Well, we're honored to have the legacy of all things Beale Street Caravan sitting with us today, and he's going to be hosting. You'll hear a lot more from Steve throughout the rest of 2025 and beyond. Today, we're showcasing Alice Hazen and the Blaze live from the Dixon Gallery and Gardens during their 2024 Art on Fire event. And I actually had the privilege of performing alongside Alice Hazen at that particular event as my band, Black Cream, a local Memphis band, performed at the Art on Fire event with Dixon as well. And I'll tell you what, I watched Alice's performance from the sidelines right there next to the stage. And it was truly a magical, energetic, and eclectic performance. Alice is a violinist, and she actually seems to be a rock violinist, if you let me define it. But she has a band that consists of drums, bass, and keyboards, and they rocked. I never thought I'd say a violinist rocked out, but I watched Alice Hazen and Blaze absolutely rock out and rock that stage. So I'm excited to have her, and we're all excited to have her on Beale Street Caravan today. I believe you mentioned earlier, Steve, that you know her as well.
2: Yeah, we have played together. We used to do the Way at St. John's Methodist, John Kilzer's recovery service. And yeah, I mean, she's super energetic always.
1: What were your roles? What was you all's respective roles at the Way?
2: Well, she was playing violin and I was playing guitar. I might sing one now and again, but yeah, I mean, I noticed straight off that we were up there on stage. And we both had pedal boards. You know, she was running through all kinds of cool, like, phasers and stuff. And it was really, really neat. And just, like I said, very energetic and a lot of fun to play with.
1: Yeah, and working with her, you wouldn't almost be able to tell that, I mean, she's classically trained, Yale graduated musician from Vermont. Who has found her way down to the dirty South.
2: That's right. That's right. Just come here and just soak it in.
1: Yes, indeed. And Memphis continues to have that effect on musicians who travel or move here. They basically adopt this city as their own. And Alice has definitely done that. And she's barnstorming all through the city of Memphis, her and her bands.
2: Yeah, she works, man.
1: Yes, sir. I'm very glad that we crossed paths. Since we can talk a little more personally about relationships with Alice, as we're both musicians that have worked with her or alongside her, how would you describe, given you all were at church, so maybe...
2: Well, we weren't playing church songs. Oh, okay. This was a recovery service that played.
1: Oh, right.
2: We could go anywhere from, I don't know, the meters to, just all kinds of stuff.
1: So what was it like performing with a violinist? Had you performed with a violinist before or one like Alice?
2: Not one like Alice. When I first started playing with Amy Levere, she had a violin player, Bob Fergo, who used to play with Leonard Cohen. Here and there, you know, but I mean, not often. It's not like a horn player, a keyboard player.
1: I think that may be, or at least in my opinion, that's kind of part of the appeal of Alice. I mean, you look at it and you say, okay, I may have an idea of what's about to happen. And then the band gets going and Alice takes off on one of her many almost jam band type solos. And you're standing there like, wow, I didn't know I was going to be rocked out like this by this lady in this band. But they absolutely have adopted a Memphis swagger. that is setting stages, blazing stages.
2: Yeah.
1: All across this region. So shout out to you again, Alice, for coming here, being a transplant, but yet making your mark and calling Memphis your home.
2: I think, too, she brings a lot of positivity, which is one thing that I like. Just, I mean, personally, in her, you know, I'm always glad to see her. And it's, you know, there's always a big smile. I think that translates to the stage.
1: Yep. I had Alice in here for the interview for this show a few months ago. And as you all will hear, we've got a little limited time on what we can cover in an interview. After the tape stopped rolling, we talked for another hour about all things music, mm-hmm. moving here, being here, and like you said, just full of energy and full of knowledge, but also very curious about the music world here in Memphis and curious enough to immerse herself in it.
2: Yeah, for sure.
1: And it's just, and I'm watching her grow now, even though I've only recently met her. The way she described her evolution as a musician, Memphis has played a major part in the latest iteration of her sound. And we're lucky enough to have Alice and her band on today's episode of Bill Street Caravan. Let's get into some music from Alice Hazen and the Blaze, live from the Dixon Gallery and Gardens and their annual Art on Fire event.

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1: We'll be back with more music from Alice Hazen and The Blaze live at Art on Fire in just a bit.
0: Up next, Grammy-nominated blues man Guy Davis takes us through the life histories of the pioneers and innovators enshrined in the Blues Hall of Fame. This segment is brought to you by the Blues Foundation and is also available as a standalone podcast through iTunes.
2: Alberta Hunter sat across the hospital room from my bed. She looked old, slender, and positively vital. She wore her hair straightened and tied up in a braided crown. Gold hoop earrings matched her thin gold bracelets that jingled as she pointed a long red fingernail at me. "I've never had no blues about no man in my life, honey," Alberta said. She sat relaxed, her legs crossed, her eyes twinkling. "And I've seen them all," she chuckled. Indeed, as I'd find out, in Memphis, W.C. Handy marched past her house on Beale Street. In Chicago, she sang in a gangster cabaret with King Oliver and Louis Armstrong backing her up. In New York, she sang on records with Fats Waller behind her. In London, she shared the stage every night for a year with Paul Robeson. Alberta even performed during Britain's celebration for the coronation of King George VI. And then she walked away from it, exited stage right, left no phoning address. For the next 17 years, she worked as a nurse in this hospital and scarcely spoke of her previous life. That's what she was doing in my room, on her night off, no less. I'd gotten rushed to the hospital a few days back with a burst appendix. I woke up from surgery and saw this little old lady in neatly starched whites beside the bed. And when she hummed a tune, she swung like a whole band. I told her how I dig the blues. She chuckled. Alberta took special care of her patients. She kept everyone on clean, dry sheets, in clean, fresh clothes. She snuck us extra food and Coca-Colas. One night, I raged with fever, and she smuggled in an old remedy. She crushed up gypsum weed and peach tree leaves, mixed them with vinegar in a sink. She soaked a handkerchief in it and laid that across my eyes. It smelled like socks, but Alberta's cool touch and attention settled me down. "My grandmother cured my headache with this," Alberta said. "She bathed me in a zinc wash tub and traced the three moles on my foot. She told my mama, 'This one's a wanderer.'" That was the first I'd heard of Alberta's life. She had me hooked.
3: Hey, come on up some night, my castle's rockin'.
2: No modern medicine or ancient superstition made me feel better than listening to her. I soon figured out I had a legend on my ward. One sunny afternoon in Chicago, young Alberta went for a drive with a piano player named Lovey Austin. Lovey was a take-charge kind of person. She had escaped from Tennessee and totally remade herself in Chicago, renamed herself and everything. Now she led her own band. Lovey had men working for her. Lovey had the interior of her car upholstered in leopard skin to match her riding clothes. Alberta never learned to drive, and Lovey drove like she hadn't been taught. Lovey clasped a cigarette between her teeth, sat back cool and calm, and flew. Alberta got nervous and started singing, making up words to put her mind somewhere else. "Gee, but it's hard to love someone when that someone don't love you. I'm so disgusted, heartbroken too. I got the downhearted blues." Lovey said, "Oh, that's wonderful, honey." So Alberta tossed out another rhyme. "Got the world in a jug, stopper in my hand. And if you want me, you must come under my command." Now that line had to be written by a woman who never got the blues from a man. Downhearted Blues officially was Alberta and Lovey's, but it became a classic thanks to another lady from Tennessee. The song practically made Bessie Smith. Back in the hospital room, Alberta said, "I laugh when I read these little books about the blues. I don't recall seeing them blind boys with the guitars up on stage with me in Oslo or Stockholm." She began to trail off her heightened effect. "Copenhagen, London, the Palladium, Paris, Cairo." began to trail off for heightened effect. Copenhagen, London, the Palladium, Paris, Cairo. Maybe I'm just getting

0: why she had never had the blues about a man. Her first true love was named Lottie. They met in Chicago at one of those all-night cabarets with Louis Armstrong and King Oliver blowing. Lottie invited Alberta to visit her in New York and jotted down the address. Alberta soon showed up at Lottie's home. The place was a mansion, probably the biggest in Harlem. Alberta marched up to ring the bell. The front door opened, and there stood Lottie's uncle, Bert Williams, only the most famous black entertainer in the world. "Lottie here?" Alberta asked. Mr. Williams walked away without speaking, but left the door open a crack. It all happened fast, like real true love. Alberta and Lottie bought an apartment together on 148th Street up Sugar Hill. To make it official, the last thing Alberta needed to do was tell her mama. Mama, Miss Laura, had no real problems with people living differently. Miss Laura used to work in Memphis on Gayoso Street washing clothes in a bawdy house. She said everything she knew about manners and social nicety came from those sporting women. Miss Laura didn't judge. Until she got to Sugar Hill. Miss Laura barely took one step into her daughter's apartment. She had traveled by train from Chicago, but saw Lottie and turned right back around. "I don't like New York," she told Alberta. But Miss Laura soon came back for good. Her husband died, leaving her without a provider. "She needed me, and I made enough money to take care of her," Alberta said. "Looking after Mama meant I had no choice but to live my life on the go. We already faced discrimination from being black, then our family's disapproval. I couldn't portray my true self on stage. There was no escape. The secret kept me on the run.
1: I got a mind to ramble, ooh, but I don't know where to go."
0: No man ever gave Alberta the blues, but still, she had them. She and Lottie obtained passports and set sail across the Atlantic. Their old friend, Bricktop, from the early nights in Chicago, set up a club in Paris. Brick came from West Virginia and could be as crude and dirty as an old coal miner, Alberta told me. Brick would call from the street into my window, "What you witches doing up there?" Except she didn't say witches. Not only did French people worship blacks, but our private life was nothing to hide. In Paris, we took on the flavor of Paris. We felt at ease in cafe society as well as in the joints where the waitresses picked up their tips without using their hands. Alberta corresponded with all the black papers to describe the race situation throughout the world for folks back home. She leaked back word of a romance, an engagement to a baron. I asked her about him. "A total fabrication, honey. We needed a divorce in the background to keep people from talking. Being engaged to a fairy tale prince did the same thing without hurting anyone. Just a little slickology." The only problem she and Lottie faced was that no one on the continent knew how to do black hair. That was the only problem until Hitler came. The U.S. government required its citizens on temporary work visas to return to America. Bricktop barely got out before France fell to the Nazis. Their friend Josephine Baker stayed and joined the underground resistance. Alberta did the next best thing. She signed on with the USO. She spent much of the next decade until the end of the Korean War flying from battle zone to battle zone, strapped to a parachute in a bumpy, noisy troop transport. She gave the boys her all, or her almost, anyway. Some nights, she stepped on stage in freezing temperatures, soldiers holding their flashlights to illuminate her. She wore her tightest, most shimmering gown, no overcoat and nothing underneath. "Everyone sacrificed in the war," she laughed. "Those boys might get killed the next day." Not long after she returned to New York for good, Miss Laura passed away. "When she died, I could finally live how I always wanted, settle down to regular life with my loved ones." Alberta's generosity and trust lifted my spirit, even as the pain and swelling in my abdomen got worse.

0: and my temperature jumped and dropped. She never once asked me to keep quiet. Didn't she know I could turn the spotlight back on her? Tell the world she was a star? Share her true story? Finally, I had to ask, are you worried I'm going to get out of here and tell your secret? She looked at me with pity. I said, I mean, that's your deathbed confession. She said, yeah, honey, but this ain't my deathbed.
1: Look what the sun has done to me. It seems there's no more fun to me.
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3: Welcome back to Beale Street Caravan, where we bring you the best of Memphis music and culture straight to your ears. I'm Steve Selvage.
2: And I'm Thomas Crivens. Today we're showcasing an artist whose music is as dynamic and inspiring as the setting where we recorded her performance. That's right, Steve. We're talking about Alice Hazen and the Blaze, live from the Dixon Gallery and Gardens during their 2024 Art on Fire event.
3: Art on Fire is one of Memphis's most beloved cultural events, blending the visual and performing arts with great food and unforgettable atmosphere. This year's lineup included the fiery fiddle-powered grooves of Alice Hazen and the Blaze, and they certainly delivered a performance to remember.
2: Absolutely, Steve. Alice's sound is a genre-defying mix of rock, folk, and roots music, driven by her classically trained violin mastery. But there's so much more to Alice's story. As I mentioned earlier, she comes from Vermont, a place known really more for its maple syrup and mountains. But she made the journey to Memphis, Tennessee, and we're equally rich in culture, but with a decidedly different twist to it. Can you imagine trading snowshoes for barbecue?
3: That's quite the leap, Thomas. Alice's journey from Vermont to Memphis was also a musical one. She studied at Yale University, where she honed her classical violin skills. But when she landed in Memphis, the city's soul and energy pulled her into the world of improvisation and genre blending. Her music today reflects that fusion, combining technical mastery with the freewheeling spirit of Memphis.
2: That's right, Steve. Her latest works, including her upcoming EP, Dream of Rain, highlight global climate challenges. And her track, Memphis Sands, speaks to protecting the aquifer right here in Memphis. It's music with a message, and it resonates deeply. And you know, Steve, Alice has a knack for making serious topics relatable and even fun. I mean, who else could make an aquifer sound groovy?
3: If you're loving what you hear, you'll want to check out more of Alice Hazen's music. You can find her online at alicehazen.com, that's H-A-S-E-N, where she shares updates, tour dates, and music releases. She's also on social media, so be sure to follow her there for the latest news.
2: Now let's throw it back to the music. Here's more from Alice Hazen and the Blaze, live at the Dixon Gallery and Gardens on Beale Street Caravan.

0: All right, we're here on Beale Street Caravan with Alice Hasten. How are you doing?
1: I'm great. Excited to be here. How about you guys?
0: Oh, we're doing fantastic. Even better now that we have a star in our midst.
1: Oh, stop.
0: Well, you know, you've got quite an interesting story, and the cat's already out of the bag because we're, of course, sharing the music of Memphis all over the world, but you're not from here originally.
1: That's true. I'm from the upwards north, from the state of Vermont.
0: All right. Absolutely. So what brought you to Memphis, Tennessee?
1: Well, in 2012, I didn't know what I wanted to do after graduating college, so I applied for Teach for America, and they placed me down in the south in Clarksdale, Mississippi, as a band director.
0: Wow.
1: And so that was a big change for me. I had never been to the South, and I had no clue what it would be like. But as a stroke of luck would have it, I got placed right in the center of the blues capital of the world. And that really introduced me to just like a wonderful cast of characters and musicians who showed me what the blues really, where it comes from and what it's grown into now, which it's blossoming into all these different cool genres that people in Clarksdale are like really bringing it, you know, into the new century. So there's just a great connection to Memphis through Clarksdale. And that kind of was where I cut my teeth as a performer. Jamming at Ground Zero and forming a band called Blackwater Trio, which was acoustic folk rock. And then in 2015, I decided to leave my job at the school and just focus on creating music. And then in 2016, I decided to come up to Memphis and expand my horizons a little bit more.
0: Spectacular. If I could take even a step further back, because I didn't want to skip over this, I mean, what is your training and how did you even begin to spark a musical practice?
1: Well, I'm lucky that when I grew up, I had a mother who is in the Vermont Symphony Orchestra who plays flute, and she's still in the orchestra, still an active musician. And then my dad is also really supportive of me. So when I was young, my mom started me on Suzuki violin, and then from there, I just, you know, she made sure that I didn't quit. And both of them really have supported me through the years. And I will say my mom was a little hesitant at first when I left the classical sphere, which was what I was in all through college. And I majored in music at Yale, played in the Yale Symphony. And then I went straight down to the South and started this completely different life of someone who plays in bars and, you know, gets paid partially in beer. And she was like, I'm not so sure about that. But then once I started putting out some of my first original like works, like my first album, Violintro, she decided that this was going to be okay with her. So,
0: you know, I guess it's been swimming around in my head for quite some time, but I've never been able to sit down in an environment where, you know, no one would hold me accountable for my potential ignorance. But what is the distinction between a violin and a fiddle? Is it the style of music and the repertoire, or is it the instrument itself?
1: That's a great question. And I like to come up with different answers, but my favorite one...
0: For the sake of my education, can you give me the right answer?
1: Oh, yes. Yeah, I'll give you both. The right answer is it can be whatever you're holding in your hands. If it's shaped like one of those things you just mentioned, it can be either one. So there are just two different styles. Well, fiddle has a bunch of styles. You could do Western swing, you could do Celtic, you could do Appalachian, old time, you could do blues. So there's a bunch of different ways you can go in the non-classical sphere. But when I first came down here, I just had one instrument, and that was my violin, my acoustic, very old and fragile violin that I can't believe I took into some of the bars I did. But I played on that and still do when I record for folks. You know, that is my primary, and that has seen me through concerts. Like when I was in the Vermont Youth Orchestra, we got to go to Carnegie Hall and play. So it's been both Carnegie Hall and to Ground Zero Blues Club.
0: Wow.
1: So that one instrument can definitely just be both, and it's just about the style. The other answer I like to give is the violin has four strings, the fiddle has four strings.
0: Oh.
1: So yeah, that's just the funny answer, but they're the same.
0: Yeah, Well, walk me through the dynamics of your band, because I've seen you solo, I've seen you in duos, you mentioned the trio, so there's quite a lot of configurations, and you also have done some session work as well. How did the band sort of congeal and come together for you?
1: Well, for the one we're talking about with that play at Art on Fire, which is called Alice Hazen and the Blaze, which also, you know, I guess the fire imagery of the fiddle, and, you know, the fiddle is associated with the devil, and so it was just all, it all came together for me. But that band, our first shows were in 2018. I think the first show we ever had was at 831 South Cooper. But then the next year, I put together my first album, which is called Vile Intro. And that was just like the beginning of what I would call my solo career as an artist, fiddle player, singer, songwriter. And so that has truly been one of my projects that I feel like is the most Alice. You know, the one where I can just do whatever I want because it's my band. But in addition, I think the band has also contributed so much to the sound.
0: Awesome. Well, we've enjoyed having you on Bill Street Caravan, and I know our listeners have as well.
1: Thank you. I really appreciate being on here with you guys, so thank you.
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0: That wraps up another episode of Bill Street Caravan. We hope you've enjoyed this incredible performance from Alice, Hazen, and The Blaze.
1: Be sure to tune in next week for more amazing music from Memphis and beyond. Until then, I'm Steve Selvage.
0: And I'm Thomas Cribbins. Thanks for listening to Bill Street Caravan. 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

0: BBC News with Danielle Yaovietska. The US military says renewed strikes on Iranian targets were defensive as diplomatic moves continue to try to end the war. The attacks on Iranian missile sites and mine-laying boats have put renewed pressure on the ceasefire. In his latest comments, the US Secretary of State Marco Rubio said progress on reaching a peace deal with Iran would take a few days. Our State Department correspondent Tom Bateman has the latest.
1: This remains largely an interim agreement, and it is about reopening the Strait of Hormuz in return for the Americans lifting their naval blockade on Iranian ports. The whole issue of Iran's nuclear program, Washington's demands for the removal of highly enriched uranium or its disposal, and the Iranians' demands for the lifting of sanctions, the unfreezing of billions of dollars worth of oil revenue, all of that is currently being kicked off into a further 60-day process of negotiation if this deal gets signed, and that is still a big if.
0: The Israeli military has intensified airstrikes across Lebanon after the Prime Minister Benjamin Netanyahu said his country was at war again with Hezbollah. A reporter for the Lebanese National News Agency says 12 people were killed in overnight strikes on the town of Mashgara. There have also been attacks on districts in Tyre and Nabatea in southern Lebanon. A train has collided with a school minibus in Belgium, killing four people. Two of the dead were teenagers. Other passengers were severely injured. The accident happened early in the morning at a level crossing in Buchenhout in East Flanders. Thomas Becken is the press officer for Infrabel, Belgium's railway network.
2: We have the images of our technical camera, and on those images we can see that the level crossing was closed at the moment of the accident, so that means the lights were on red and the barriers were closed. Why did the minivan still proceed to drive further? We don't know, but what I can tell you right now is that we are experiencing at this moment one of the worst accidents in the history of Belgium.
0: Top doctors in Britain say social media ranks alongside smoking as a threat to the health and well-being of young people. The Academy of Medical Royal Colleges made the statement in its submission to a government consultation on measures being considered for under 16 social media use, including a ban. Our technology editor is Zoe Kleinman.
3: Some of the ideas the government wanted opinions about included whether to restrict features designed to keep us on social media for longer, such as auto-scrolling, whether overnight curfews should be introduced, and banning under-16s from social media altogether. There's debate about whether a social media ban is the best way forward. In Australia, many children have found ways around it. Some campaigners say it should be up to the tech companies to make the platforms safer, rather than taking them away from young people.
0: You're listening to The World News from the BBC. Health officials in Gaza say that at least five people have been killed in an Israeli strike that hit a refugee camp in the centre of the Palestinian enclave. Medics and residents in the Maghazi camp say an Israeli drone fired a missile as people were confronting an anti-Hamas militia group. Such incursions into areas still under Hamas control by armed groups supported by Israel are reported to have been intensifying in recent weeks. Senegal's parliament has elected the sacked Prime Minister Ousmane Sonko as its new speaker, giving him a powerful platform to challenge the president. Mr. Sonko's predecessor stepped down on Sunday to make way for his ally. Mr. Sonko was unexpectedly removed from office by President Bassirou Diomaye Faye last week. South Korea has announced plans to build and launch its first nuclear-powered submarines. The country's defence minister said the vessels would be built at home using its own technology, despite pressure from Donald Trump to have them made in the US. Here's our Global Affairs reporter Paul Moss.
4: Donald Trump has told allies they must do more to look after their own defence, rather than relying on US protection. Now it seems South Korea has taken him at his word. It's planning to have a fleet of nuclear-powered submarines, the first ready sometime in the 2030s. They won't carry nuclear weapons, but will be able to remain underwater for long periods, and their missiles could be used to hit North Korea's nuclear weapons sites. Mr. Trump had said he wanted the submarines built in the good old USA. On that wish, the president's been left disappointed.
0: The boss of the company that runs Starbucks in South Korea has made a second public apology over a controversial ad campaign that appeared to mock the 1980 massacre of pro-democracy protesters. Jung Yeon Jin, the chairman of Shinsegae, bowed three times and pleaded forgiveness on television after a public backlash and boycott of the coffee chain. And that's the latest BBC News.
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1: Hope I don't bore you if I tell you a story of what I thought I would see. Behind these scenes I thought we all could just play. My friends would be paid the same as the boys in the bands. We'd all get home safe, but the water's not rising. Was that just a tide that goes back again? Get home safe, but the water's not rising.

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0: 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We air highlights from Democracy Now!'s 30th anniversary celebration, featuring Angela Davis, Patti Smith, Masab Abu-Toha, Michael Stipe, Hooray for the Riff Raff, Juan Gonzalez, Nermeen Sheikh, and a surprise appearance by the boss, Bruce Springsteen.
2: Past winter, federal troops brought death and terror into the streets of Minneapolis. They picked the wrong city.
0: All that and more coming up. Welcome to Democracy Now!, democracynow.org, The War and Peace Report. I'm Amy Goodman. In late March, over 2,000 people packed into the historic Riverside Church in New York to celebrate the 30th anniversary of Democracy Now! Today, in this special, we bring you highlights from the evening. Let's go back to that night.
3: It is our absolute honor to welcome you all here to Democracy Now!'s 30th anniversary. It is hard to contemplate a celebration at this time. Amidst the U.S.-Israeli war on Iran and other armed conflicts, rising authoritarianism, power-hungry billionaires, and the worsening climate catastrophe. But gatherings like this are essential. To remind us that the gathering storm, despite the forces of oppression that threaten us all on the planet, there is a force more powerful. And that is all of you gathered here tonight at Riverside Church, but in all over this country and around the world, of people joining together, organizing for peace and justice. It was in this very sanctuary, here in Riverside Church, that Dr. Martin Luther King Jr. gave his famous speech, Beyond Vietnam, A Time to Break Silence, on April 4th, 1967, a year to the day before he was assassinated in Memphis. King called out in that speech, the greatest purveyor of violence in the world today, my own government, he said. Dr. King warned, when machines and computers, profit motives and property rights are considered more important than people, the giant triplets of racism, extreme materialism, and militarism are incapable of being conquered. How prescient he was. And you know, at the time, King was attacked viciously and publicly for opposing the war. Life magazine accused him in an editorial of betraying the cause for which he has worked for so long, adding, his speech was a demagogic slander that sounded like a script from Radio Hanoi. King, though, was undeterred in his commitment to peace, despite enormous pressure to back off, should be a lesson for us all today. Yes, tonight is a celebration not only of 30 years of Democracy Now!, but of the resilience of people and movements we strive to cover in this country and around the world. This is such an honor to be here with you and to be with my colleagues, Juan Gonzalez and Nermeen Sheikh and the whole family.
0: Let's turn to an excerpt of the speech of Democracy Now!'s Juan Gonzalez.
4: It has truly been a privilege and an honor to work with all these colleagues and to be welcomed into the homes of you, our audience, for so many years. My modest contribution as a part-time host and secretary treasurer of the board of Pacifica all these years was to shed light not so much on the who, what, where, and when of the news, but on the why and the how. The historical context and broader framework of social forces underlying those events. All of our achievements, however, have always been bittersweet for me. For even as the show has thrived and even as platforms for news and information, including progressive and independent ones, have proliferated, the American public's consciousness has plummeted when it comes to the malevolent, destructive, and barbaric role of U.S. imperialism, whether in its neoliberal or its fascist management form, in our contemporary world. Morality, decency, the quest for peaceful resolution of conflict, empathy for the weak and the powerful are branded as weaknesses, while bombast, cruelty, patriarchy, the frenzy for obscene profits, hate, torture, outright fraud, and lies are celebrated as signs of strength and power. Sadly, reporting the truth is important. But it is not sufficient to make a better world possible, especially when capitalism, with artificial intelligence and internet bots, has mastered to previously unimagined levels the mass production of disinformation and alternative realities. In the end, only organizing resistance of working class and oppressed peoples of the world, strengthened by, yes, by revolutionary analysis, can bring about a better world.
3: I want to introduce no one more appropriate to perform after Juan Gonzalez than Hooray for the Riff Raff, with the Bronx-born Alinda Segarra. The band's new album has just come out. It's called Live Forever. This song, Palante, was featured in the short New York Times documentary Takeover, about the young lords who took over Lincoln Hospital in 1970. Palante means onwards, or as Juan says, right on.

0: for the riffraff at Democracy Now!'s 30th anniversary celebration. This is Democracy Now!, democracynow.org. I'm Amy Goodman. We turn now to the Pulitzer Prize-winning Palestinian writer and poet Mousab Abu Toha. He fled Gaza with his family in December 2023 after he was detained by Israeli forces for 2 days. He was close friends with the Palestinian poet Rafat Al-Arir, who was killed in an Israeli airstrike in 2023. This is Mousab Abu Toha speaking at Riverside Church.
1: Thank you so much, Democracy Now! Thank you, Amy, Ramin, and Juan. I mean, these are very heartbreaking moments. There is no language that can describe my feelings listening to my dear friend Rifat. He's somewhere else better than this ugly world that we are trying, all of us, to survive. It was October 12th, 2023, when I had my interview with Amy. I was still in our house in Gaza. This house has been a heap of rubble since October 30th, 2023. Just 2 days after the interview I did with Amy on October 12th, Israel killed 30 members of my extended family, including my great uncle, Khadr Abu Toha, his wife, his children, the wives of his children, the grandchildren. The youngest was 4 years old. That same Khadr was the only one in my family who was interested in doing the family tree. And I ended up doing his family tree after he was killed. And that's something that I kept doing, unfortunately, to document the genocide that Israel perpetrated not only against Palestinians, but the Palestinian families. Israel has erased hundreds of families in Gaza, including some of my relatives, some of whom remain under the rubble even now. Under the rubble. She slept on her bed, never woke up again. Her bed has become her grave, a tomb beneath the ceiling of her room, the ceiling a cenotaph. No name, no year of birth, no year of death, no epitaph. Only blood and a smashed picture frame in ruin next to her. In Jabalia camp, a mother collects her daughter's flesh in a piggy bank, hoping to buy her a plot on a river in a faraway land. A group of mute people were talking sign. When a bomb fell, they fell silent. It rained again last night. The new plant looked for an umbrella in the garage. The bombing got intense, and our house looked for a shelter in the neighborhood. I leave the door to my room open, so the words in my books, the titles and names of authors and publishers could flee when they hear the bombs. I became homeless once, but the rubble of my city covered the streets. They could not find a stretcher to carry your body. They put you on a wooden door they found under the rubble. Your neighbors, a moving wall. The scars on our children's faces will look for you. Our children's amputated legs will run after you. He left the house to buy some bread for his kids. News of his death made it home, but not the bread. No bread. Death sits to eat whoever remains of the kids. No need for a table. No need for bread. A father wakes up at night, sees the random colors on the walls drawn by his four-year-old daughter. The colors are about 4 feet high. Next year, they would be five. But the painter has died in an airstrike. There are no colors anymore. There are no walls. I changed the order of my books on the shelves. 2 days later, the war broke out. Beware of changing the order of your books. What are you thinking? What thinking? What? You? You? Is there still you? You there? Where should people go? Should they build a big ladder and go up? But the heaven has been blocked by the drones and F-16s and the smoke of death. My son asks me whether when we return to Gaza, I could get him a puppy. I say I promise, if we can find any. I ask my son if he wishes to become a pilot when he grows up. He says he won't wish to drop bombs on people and houses. When we die, our souls leave our bodies, take with them everything they loved in our bedrooms. The perfume bottles, the makeup, the necklaces, and the pens. In Gaza, our bodies and rooms get crushed. Nothing remains for the soul. Even our souls, they remain stuck under the rubble for weeks, now for years. For Gaza, for Rifat al-Arir, for all our loved ones, those who were killed, those who are surviving in the streets in tents, for my three sisters who are in Gaza right now, for my beloved ones who remain under the rubble while we are speaking, for a free Palestine,

0: Thank you.
1: That was the Palestinian writer and poet Mossab Abu Toha, who just recently won a Pulitzer Prize for his essays in the New Yorker magazine. This is Democracy Now! Co-host Nermeen Sheikh speaking at Democracy Now!'s 30th anniversary celebration.
2: We are living irrefutably, if perhaps in some instances not irreversibly, in a time of multiplying and accelerating crises. To name only the most obvious and the most proximate, the slow and now rapid transformation of this country into a more brutal, more unforgiving, and more exclusionary polity and society, the scale of which, as we witness it, is literally unfathomable. The cruelty of the current administration is everywhere in evidence. It would take the remainder of this evening, and indeed well beyond it, to rehearse the litany of horrors to which we're daily confronted. What then is our orientation, our vision, as this administration continues unleashing its violence both within and without the borders of this country? What possibilities exist as we report on what appears an imminent threat of world war, and crucially of those suffering in its midst, of course in Iran, but also elsewhere? Or when we speak of the calamitous and ongoing lethal effects on the world's very poorest, of the staggering cuts in U.S. aid, or as we tell the stories of those brutalized while protesting ICE, or the stories of the tens of millions enduring merciless wars from Palestine to Ukraine to the DRC and Sudan, the latter African countries, to our collective shame, almost totally absent from the public sphere. The only gesture possible, of course, is resistance. A resistance whose source and agency must find expression in the media.
3: It is my honor to bring up on the stage Michael Stipe, the singer, songwriter, artist, and activist, and Aaron Dessner, Grammy Award-winning musician and producer, founding member of The National, and a close collaborator with Taylor Swift. They're singing No Time for Love Like Now.
0: Thank you, Amy. This evening feels like a clarion call, a voice of courage, of optimism, and resilience, and a voice of courage, of optimism, and resilience, and community.

0: Thank you.
1: Right now, to say the least, we have a very, very special guest, Angela Davis. Angela, it is such an honor to be with you tonight.
2: Well, congratulations, Amy, Nermeen, and Juan, on the occasion of the 30th, can you believe it, 30th anniversary of Democracy Now! Without Democracy Now!, I do not know where we would be today. You know, I can remember when we felt unseen and unacknowledged, when we had no legitimate place or space in the established media. And so before I say anything else, I just really want to say thank you on behalf of all of the progressive and radical movements in this country and the world.
1: Start where you grew up. Start in Birmingham, Alabama, and what it meant to grow up in Dynamite Hill, and then take us on a short trajectory of your remarkable life.
2: Really? Well,

0: You know, that was over 80 years ago. Okay, Amy, I was born in 1944 in Birmingham, Alabama, at a time when the government of the city and of the state were literally in the hands of the Ku Klux Klan. And I often point out that some of my earliest memories are of hearing the sound of dynamite, because when my family moved into that area, black people were allowed to live on one side of the street, Center Street, which was the dividing line, but not on the other side. And you know, one of the stories I never tire of telling is that as kids, we knew that a Ku Klux Klansman lived right across the street from us. And we knew that we were not allowed to cross that street. Black people weren't allowed to cross that street unless they worked for white people in the neighborhood. And so, you know, sometimes instead of playing hide and go seek or, you know, all of the other children's games that we used to play, we used to dare each other to run across the street. And if you were, you know, really courageous, you would not only run across the street, you would run up the steps of the Klansman's house and ring the doorbell and try to make it back across the street before they came to answer. So, I mean, I say that because I know the theme of this evening is resistance. And you know, and as I look at, as I see Palestinian children throwing rocks at the Israeli military, I realize that, you know, in some communities, resistance is the only possibility of living a life of significance. And what is so exciting about this moment is that we've struggled so long for Palestine solidarity to be a part of the larger social justice agenda in this country. And for so long, it appeared as if Zionism was so powerful that we would never achieve that goal. And so people who worked around issues of Palestine solidarity had to do it in a kind of marginalized fashion, not in connection with what we consider to be the main issues of social justice. But I can say now that I am really thankful that I've managed to live as long as I have. Because I also see myself as a witness for all of those who struggle for Palestine and Palestine in connection with feminism, Palestine in connection with the struggle against racism, Palestine in relation to our anti-war movements.
1: Angela, I'd like to ask you about those grand forms of resistance. We were politically formed during the same period of time, and you first became to national fame or national or international notoriety as a member of the Black Panther Party. And I'm wondering if you could share, especially for the young people here, what drew you to revolutionary struggle, to the Panther Party, and what kinds of lessons, good and bad, have you drawn from that experience that might help other folks who are organizing resistance and seeking to build a better world today?
0: I think I've always been connected with some kind of collective. And I suppose I would say that is because it became clear that despite the individualism that is promoted and especially in relation to and by capitalism, that nothing that we do as individuals is ever going to really make a major difference. We always have to be connected with community. And so when the Black Panther Party was organizing in Los Angeles for the very first time, I was, as a matter of fact, teaching at UCLA, and I asked, well, how can I be of assistance? What can I do? So I began to work with a political education program that John Huggins, Erica Huggins' husband at the time, was working on. So John and I worked on political education for the Black Panther Party until he was killed at UCLA. And, you know, it's a long and very complicated story. But the fact is that I think I've always felt more comfortable in environments where I could resist, where I could say no, and not be by myself saying no. Being with others who recognize that we need a different kind of world, a world without racism, a world without heteropatriarchy, a world without economic exploitation, a world without colonialism, a world without genocide. And the only way to do that is together.
2: I have the enormous pleasure to introduce our next guest. A special guest is coming later. This is also an extremely special guest who I can name at this moment, Patti Smith. Singer, songwriter, poet, author, widely known as the grandmother of punk. And we want to welcome Patti Smith, her daughter Jessie Smith, and Tony Shanahan to the stage.
3: On March 16, 2003, Rachel Corrie, a young nonviolence activist, was protesting the Israeli demolition of homes in the Gaza Strip. Bulldozers had already destroyed surrounding houses in Rafah, where she was based. They targeted the family home of Professor Nasrallah, where she was staying. Corrie, wearing an orange vest, bullhorn in hand, called for them to cease. She stood on a raised mound in the path of an Israeli bulldozer, but it kept going. Her fellow activists cried out, and the Nasrallah children watched in horror as she was crushed to death. The loss of Corrie, a bright, altruistic force, just 2 years older than my own son, haunted me. At the same time, on the first day of spring, it was obvious that all the marches, pleas, and protests of millions of people worldwide were not going to halt the Bush administration's plan to attack Baghdad. That was 23 years ago when Tony Shanahan and I wrote the song, We wrote it to comfort the family of Rachel Corey and to send a small message of hope to the Palestinian people.

sleeping. It was broken, but my dream, it lingered near. In the form of shining valleys, where the pure

0: the people rule. Thank you, Jesse Paris Smith, Tony Shanahan. Thank you.
1: That was Patti Smith performing at Democracy Now!'s 30th anniversary. Yes, this is Democracy Now!, democracynow.org. I'm Amy Goodman. As we go back now to the Riverside Church celebration.
2: We couldn't think of a way to end tonight. But then I saw someone in the audience, and I realized this is how we give thanks. Let's bring on the boss, Bruce Springsteen!
3: Hello! Happy anniversary, Democracy Now! Happy anniversary! And it's so wonderful to be here. And happy birthday, Patti! We love you. Past winter, Federal troops brought death and terror to the streets of Minneapolis. They picked the wrong city. Because the power and the solidarity of the people of Minneapolis was an inspiration to the entire country. Their strength and their commitment told us that this is still America. And the reactionary nightmare, the invasion of an American city, will not stand. Their strength gave us hope, they gave us courage, and for those who gave their lives, Renee Good, mother of three brutally murdered, Alex Pretty, BA nurse, executed, shot in the back by ICE in the street, left to die. Their bravery, their sacrifice, and their names will not be forgotten. This is Streets of America.

0: mention of the appeal someone made when Patty was singing, people have the power with all the musicians on the stage, including Bruce. Folks, thank you so much for coming out and celebrating. We hope you all join in.
1: Let's do it.
2: 1, 2, 3.

deserts, I saw fountains, and like cream, the waters rise. And we stroll there together. We learn to laugh or criticize.

Aerosmith's iconic song, People Have the Power, performed by Patti herself, Bruce Springsteen, Michael Stipe, Aaron Dessner, and Alinda Segarra together at Democracy Now!'s 30th anniversary at Riverside Church. To see the full event, go to democracynow.org. And that does it for today's show. Special thanks to Julie Crosby, Tarina Nudura, and Mike Burke. I'm Amy Goodman. Thanks so much for joining us.

0: This is New York City. I'm James B., and stay tuned now for The Man. With 2 hours of uninterrupted nostalgia, with the accent on jazz. And now, the sounds of satin. Tom Parker.
1: Many thanks, James B., and hi, everyone. Tom Parker with you for the next 2 hours, our musical bag, nostalgia with the accent on jazz. A delight to spend these 2 hours together with you. This is our time to relive laid-back sounds of yesteryear. From New York, jazz. Nice and easy.

Oh, dropping back around about about 70 odd years with this good EMRC labelled album. It's a great nostalgic sound, you agree? Mid-1950s. This being the very first album cut for the Tennessee-born trombone player name of Jimmy Cleveland. Very exciting times, his first album under his own leadership. Ernie Royal on trumpet, the tenor of Lucky Thompson, Cecil Payne on baritone sax, Hank Jones piano, Barry Galbraith guitar, and the rhythm section of Paul Chambers and Max Roach. Great lineup of musicians and a great sound. The arranger and, of course, the coordinator for the session was a very young Quincy Jones. There you go. 1956, the album was recorded. Jimmy Cleveland's composition called Little Beaver. The album is called Introducing Jimmy Cleveland and His All Stars. From Manhattan's borough of New York City, we'd like to welcome in stations throughout Australia, across Greater Sydney over FM 99.3 and 88.5, to Melbourne's Eastern FM 98.1, Adelaide's 5MBS, Canberra's Art Sound FM 92.7 and 90.3, and right around Australia to all states, thanks to the Australian Community Radio Network. 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Welcome to the sounds of New York City. Welcome. Good to share these 2 hours together with you and, of course, the music.

The Grammy Award winner, that's Luciana Souza. Luciana Souza, one of jazz's leading singers and interpreters. Sao Paulo, Brazil, her original home. Her parents, her father was a singer, her mother a poet and a lyricist. And Luciana, well, her work as a performer kind of transcends traditional boundaries around musical styles, offering solid roots in jazz, a sophisticated lineage in world music for this lady. As a leader, she has been releasing records since 2002, both both Brazilian and, of course, in English, albums of song, albums of poetry as well. Luciana Souza began her career in Sao Paulo at the age of 3, if you don't mind, 3 years of age, with a radio commercial. She ended up recording some 200 jingles, was the first all-studio veteran by the time she reached the age of 16. My, my. Over the years, this lady has received her bachelor's in jazz composition at Berklee College, her master's in jazz studies, and taught for 4 years at Manhattan School of Music here in New York. And her recording career, well, the beat goes on and on and on. Like the style, I did, the very thought of you, nicely treated by Luciana Souza. The album is called The Book of Chet. Chet as in Baker. Well, time and time again over the many, many, many years that we have been coming your way across Australia, I've lost count, 33, 34 years, I think this program has been coming your way with yours truly, from New York to you across, of course, the land of Oz. And this next album play, the album's called Motion. I must have enjoyed, over a dozen airplays of this album. And this album, like its lead musician, talking about the late Lee Konitz during his life in jazz, is one of quality through and through. Let's enjoy Lee Konitz.

0: That's a 1948 Jules Stein pop composition and favoured by jazz musicians the world over. Good sound? Oh, you bet. It's You or No One in the very excellent hands of the late Lee Konitz, that year of 1961. This three CD set, Motion. It's two of a kind time right now. Yep, two of a kind. Time to put a couple of song titles together in sentence form, making that indeed your two of a kind. Right, okay. Oh, we're saying hello to Wishful Thinking. Wishful Thinking of Sydney. Hi to you, and good to have you on board with your two of a kind. It's a goodie too. The best is yet to come, 100 years from today.
1: Out of the tree

the best is yet to come. 100 years from today. Jesse Belvin and June Christie with that musical Proclamation. Don't think we could wait that long. It's a good two of a kind. Thanks going out to Sydney's Wishful Thinking. Wishful Thinking, let's hear from you again. And we'll do it again next week. We'll put two song titles together in sentence form, making that indeed your two of a kind. You're listening to From New York, Jazz Nice and Easy across Australia on the Community Radio Network. I'm Tom Parker. Returning once again this week in our show to the year of 1956. 1956, this year saw the combination of Chet Baker together with the alto of Art Pepper. Now this album, called Playboys, was the third, seeing Baker and Pepper releasing three in that year. Now, as I said, this album was called Playboys, including a very good-looking lady on its cover as well, when it hit the market. Well, it got an immediate response from Playboy magazine's Hugh Hefner, who threatened to sue record label Pacific Jazz. So, quick as a flash, the album returned to the market, now titled Picture of Heath. Now, this time, the title regarding the bass player Jimmy Heath, who wrote a majority of the songs within. There you go. This composition, however, belongs to Chet Baker. It's called Mine Are Yours.

That's a Chet Baker composition. It's called Minor Yours. Minor Yours. Good evening. Good sounds from that year of 1956 on the changed album title, Picture of Heath. But apparently some years on, all was solved because we now have, of course, out on the market, that album called Playboys. Indeed, with Chet Baker and Art Pepper. Still a couple of love songs.

Paddy Austin and The Island, and Estate, Tini Sutton. Couple of love songs right there. Here's two of the very best in the trade. Jimmy Smith and Wes Montgomery.

called James and Wes. Of course, Jimmy Smith at Big B3 Hammond organ, and Wes Montgomery on guitar. Two of the best in the trade, you agree? Excellent. It's called Jimmy and Wes, and it's taken from that album. The album is called Jimmy and Wes Dynamic Duo. 1966 the year, and a Verve recording. From New York, this is Jazz Nice and Easy, serving Australia with laid-back sounds designed with only you in mind. Restful sounds to ease you in or ease you out of that rather harried day. In Manhattan, I'm Tom Parker. It's time for our special of the week, Sound Trilogy. Three tracks of that special guest, or a musical theme.

One Sound Trilogy. You and me, we wanted it all. Well, there was you, and there was me. There was love and laughter shared. Oh, life was good. There was love all round, and then, suddenly, there was nothing. Nothing. Where did it go? Where did it go? Where did love go? Frank Sinatra's sound trilogy of something that once was and is now no longer there.

You and me, we wanted it all. Passion without pain. 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Look how all our dreams came true, but through it all, just one thing died. A little thing called love. You and me, we wanted it all. And that's our sound trilogy of the week.

Oh, a wonderfully relaxed Verve album from the guitar of Otis Spann, Junior Mance, the piano player, Sam Jones on bass, Lex Humphreys on drums, and of course, the Diz. Yep, Dizzy Gillespie. Have Trumpet Will Excite. That's the title of this 1959 Norman Grant's inspired session. And of course, good oldie, isn't it? Great standard. My Heart Belongs to Daddy, with the Diz. Music of Cy Coleman. Cy Coleman, just a, oh boy, a successful constant stream of box office hit songs for him. Songs that have enhanced the takings at both the live and the movie ticket windows, and of course not forgetting CD music buying public. Yet another song, another son of Eastern European Jewish parents, Cy Coleman. His original name, Seymour Kaufman. He was raised here in the Bronx. Cy Coleman, in early life, led his own trio. He was a very fine piano player, well-versed in jazz, and went on to write pop songs, and lots of them. Witchcraft, the best is yet to come, so many. Let's do two of them right now.

Shelley Horn, and I'm Gonna Laugh You Right Out of My Life, and Why Try to Change Me Now. Nice sounds, agree? Russell Malone's guitar, good sounds too indeed. The music of Cy Coleman, who wrote just bunches and bunches of great songs. Hope you enjoyed. Singers Unlimited.

lives of the late Bobby Hutcherson, together with Emmanuel Boyd on tenor sax and flute throughout. Nice a composition belonging to Bobby Hutcherson called Searching the Train, the train as in John Coltrane. It's taken from Bobby Hutcherson's album. It's called Happening. It's goody, isn't it?

From New York, Jazz Nice and Easy is produced in studios in Manhattan, New York City, and heard nationally across Australia on the Community Radio Network. Well, that old clock on the wall says we're out of here. Indeed. It's time to close out our little soiree. Let's do it again next week. Same time. Same place. Well, I'll see you here. In New York, I'm Tom Parker.

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1: Thanks for joining me for another episode of Blues, Roots and Boots, a show that aims to bring you what is new and what is not so new from those who are known and not so known from Australia and the world in the fields of blues, roots and country music. Each week we embark on a musical journey through these genres that are the bedrock of all modern music. So sit back and enjoy Blues, Roots and Boots with me, Johnny D, produced in the studios of 101.9 Paradise FM and broadcast nationally via satellite on the Community Radio Network.

Flame red hair, bandana, cheeky grin and heaps of swagger. That's Eight Ball Aitken, who's successful teaming up with Sydney's blues, soul and country singer-songwriter Taya Chani just delivered us Limbo. It's a track from their album Nightbird, on which they collaborated. Hi and welcome to this week's program for Blues Roots and Boots. Some exciting news in this domain with both Kingfish and the Zac Brown Band coming to Australia to tour. There's no announcement that I've seen to say they're playing at Bluesfest next year. My fingers are crossed for that, but wherever they are, try and catch them. They are both unforgettable acts. As for this week, the show is an all-Oz affair with Amy Dowd, aka Bumpy, up with her new release from her solo debut album, Kanana. The song is River Skies. The name Bumpy, by the way, is the nickname she earned as a child as she was constantly knocking into things. Amy Dowd is also lead singer for Squid Nebula and a performer in the First Nations collective Dreaming Now. Here is Bumpy with River Skies.

That was Lucas Day, a young guitar-playing, foot-stomping singer-songwriter from South Australia. His new release is titled Wallow and comes from an 8-track set called Daydreaming Fool and follows his album release Swell, which came out in 2022. Last week, I played a track from Tasmania's The Cheyana Band. It was a track that paid some homage to the boogie style of ZZ Top. This next track comes from their album All The Best, which I went diving deeper into this week and came up with Soul Sister, a song that I think really communicates what lead singer Cheyana and her band can deliver. There's Cheyana's standout voice, but it is not only beautifully supported by the band's tight playing. The guitarist delivers some lovely melodic lines that drip with feel. This is Soul Sister from the Cheyana Band.

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Kaipo is an act from the northern beaches of Sydney. He does a lot of instrumental blues work, but that last track, Roll the Dice, showcases his slightly husky vocals as well as his sensitive and melodic guitar style against a catchy groove and riff. He's also part of a duo, Blend 11, who are an excellent country blues act. Emma Donovan is back with a slinky, slippery version of Talking Heads' song Take Me to the River, which has a Mark Bolan chuggy-type groove going through it. She really owns this version, and her voice is filled with that gospel soul that characterizes some of the great soul and gospel singers from the US. It makes you want to raise those hands and go down to the river. Donovan is a member of the famous Donovan family, who have produced not only Emma, but cousin Casey Donovan, and originally Indigenous country band The Donovans. So let's get down to the river now with Emma Donovan.

That was extraordinary from Sydney's Jack Nolan. And extraordinary he is too. His storytelling and his guitar playing, along with his vocal delivery, are really to the fore here. And we'll hear more of this as he delves more into the range of acoustic instruments on his forthcoming album release, The Lonely Petunia, which was recorded with Nashville producer Justin Weaver. It's only words, or at least that's what Cookin' on Three Burners have called their latest, which features Natalie Slade on vocals. This is an Australian three-piece band that has achieved over 2 billion streams of its music, has released 7 studio albums to date, plus 2 live albums, and has achieved number one status in 10 countries with their music. They are Hammond organ, drums and guitar, and on this outing have Sydney-based soul singer Natalie Slade out front. I hope you enjoy Cookin' on Three Burners and Only Words.

the term feet of clay is used to describe something not likely to be too solid. That's been flipped on its head somewhat with Head of Clay, who are definitely rock solid, delivering that last track, Leave It Behind. It's pretty rock, but I was drawn into it both via the lyrics and the song's steady build, which adds increasing depth and drive and never misses the point of the song. These guys are seasoned musicians, and the singer has that style of classic rock voice that makes you take notice. If you're ever up around the Atherton Table Dance, you just might come across Whiskey. The band, that is. They are a country blues rock band that have proven that no matter where you are these days, you can reach music lovers all over the world. Streaming has its problems for musicians, but there's no doubting its reach, and this four-piece from the north of Queensland have reached Brazil, Canada, the UK, and the USA so far. This is their latest, Low Road.

I haven't yet found the origin of the name gloves, spelled G-L-V-E-S, but the decision to drop a vowel is how Wilson promotes herself, as does the First Nations performance group Dream and Now. The singer behind Gloves is imbued with a soulful pop sensibility which serves as an engaging vehicle for on-point, socially aware lyrics. We just heard Lost from Gloves. And that's just about it for the week. The Hollow Men are tasked with taking us home with a track called I Didn't Know. The Hollow Men, formed back in 1985 by Billy Baxter, were recognised for their folk rock sound and articulate lyrics, and recently reformed to celebrate the release 35 years ago of their critically acclaimed album So Long. Thank you for tuning in to Blues Roots and Boots, and until next time, don't forget to make a great day.

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1: BBC News with Moira Alderson. Iran's Revolutionary Guard have said they have the right to retaliate against violations of the ceasefire after the US carried out renewed airstrikes on Iranian missile sites and mine-laying boats. They also said their air defence units had shot down a US drone and fired at a fighter jet that entered Iranian airspace. Amir Nader reports.
2: The US has called it self-defence. I think there'll be some seeing this as one of a number of outbursts of violence throughout the ceasefire period, with both sides trying to reassert their aggressive posturing and indicating that they are both prepared to return to fighting should ceasefire negotiations break down. Iran has already commented saying it reserves the right to respond. And then we've had a report in the past hour or two of a tanker in the waterway near Oman that has been damaged in an explosion. It's unclear if it was directly targeted or if it hit a mine.
1: The Israeli military is expanding its ground offensive deeper into Lebanon in what the Israeli media are describing as an effort to reduce the threat of drone attacks by Hezbollah on northern Israel. Military sources say troops are advancing beyond a demarcation line that Israel's established several kilometres inside Lebanese territory. The European Commission President Ursula von der Leyen has accused Russia of trying to destabilise European democracies by triggering a recent series of drone alerts in the Baltic region. She was speaking following talks in the Lithuanian capital Vilnius with the presidents of Lithuania, Latvia and Estonia. Ms von der Leyen warned that the incidents could reoccur elsewhere in Europe.
3: These incidents have exposed vulnerabilities. Preparedness must be the organizing principle for the resilience of our societies, our economic policies, and of course for our security architecture. And the Eastern member states will set the standards. Because what you are experiencing today, the rest of Europe could face tomorrow.
1: The chairman of one of the world's biggest oil companies, BP, has been unexpectedly sacked less than a year into his job. Albert Manifold is also being dismissed as a director. There's been no comment from Mr. Manifold. His departure is the latest in a series of upheavals at BP. Simon Jack has the details.
4: Concerns over Albert Manifold included behaviour described by one source as bullying and overbearing. A second source agreed with that description and added that dismissing him was, in their words, a big lever to pull. You wouldn't do it unless it was serious. BP declined to comment on allegations of bullying, but said in a statement it had been surprised and disappointed to learn of governance, oversight and conduct issues it deemed unacceptable. Shares in BP fell 6% on the announcement.
1: Simon Jack reporting. BBC News. A Syrian official says the authorities in Damascus have located remnants of the clandestine chemical weapons program that was developed under Bashar al-Assad. Syria's representative to the UN watchdog on chemical weapons, the OPCW, says that raw materials and munitions similar to those used to carry out gas attacks during the Syrian civil war have been found. Mohammed Khatoub also said that a number of former military, political and technical officials had been arrested. The Mexican government says it's arrested the nephew of Joaquin El Chapo Guzman, the former drugs lord and boss of the powerful Sinaloa cartel. Federal authorities arrested Isayin N., who has an extradition order from the US in the northwest state of Sonora. Several EU countries have asked the bloc to reduce protections for great cormorants because they eat so much fish. Great cormorants eat 180 kilos of fish a year compared to the 23 kilos the average European person gets through, Peter Hyatt reports.
5: Cormorants almost went extinct in Europe in the 1960s as people systematically destroyed what they saw as a threat to the fishing industry. The European authorities stepped in to protect them, and their numbers are now thought to stand at 2 million. But they have perhaps become too successful, and a number of EU states are now asking for the bird's population to be kept at an ecologically and economically sustainable level. A bird charity is resisting the move. It said, "We can't consider nature as if it only belongs to humans. Cormorants have as much right to eat fish as we do."
1: Last year's brazen daylight robbery at the Louvre, when thieves made off with $100 million worth of jewellery, is to be turned into a movie. The French director Romain Gavras will adapt the book A Grab at the Louvre, written by three journalists. after 7 months of investigation, and despite the arrest of the main suspects, the jewels have still not been found. That's the latest world news from the BBC.
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G'day. Yeah, good morning. It's nice to have you company. It's Walshy on this Wednesday, hump day. It is the 27th of May. And folks, got a wonderful music mix in this first hour. But before we do that, a reminder that following the 6:30 news, that of course is Eastern Standard Time, we've got our album of the week. And Kingswood, their latest album out last Friday on ABC Music, Midnight Mavericks, is the album of the week this week. And I'll have another copy to give away following that news. And we'll give you the cue to call at the appropriate time. Between 7 and 7.30, while we're taking calls and playing the music mix, Ruby Shea will drop by to tell you all about a new single out this coming Friday. And you'll get a sneak peek at it. Ruby Shea and her band, The Red Horse, from the Central Coast of New South Wales with a new single. We've got our rural livestock report. Of course, that's heard Monday through to Friday. Around 6:30 each morning, and it'll be along in 20 minutes. Got the music locked and loaded, the Far Gone Beauty standing by to get the music up and running. When I play the first bracket of music, you'll understand when I say it's a great mix to get this hump day up and running. Good morning, it's Walshy on the wireless. 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

Great advice there from the late Grant Manson, along with his wife Carol, who, last I heard, was still on the Sunshine Coast. And Smell the Roses. Before that, Let's Go Line Dancing. And of course, they were very much into dancing and line dancing and played regularly for the dancers around Australia. Come on in, and I like your smile. Music from the catalogue of Heartbeat to get you up and bouncing at breakfast on this Friday morning, on this Wednesday morning, hump day. Folks, what we've got is we've got another track or two from Grant and Carol Manson to take us. What we've got is we've got another track or two from Grant and Carol Manson to take us to the rural.

Welcome to your daily market update, powered by Auctions Plus, Australia's largest ag marketplace. I'm Lucy with today's report. In Tamworth, 2,326 head were yarded. Despite the smaller yarding, all major buyers were present and the quality was fair overall. Young trade cattle were in strong demand, lifting by more than 35 cents per kilo. Steers sold from 460 to 510 cents per kilogram, while trade heifers ranged from 404 to 502 cents. Feedlot buyers also pushed prices higher. Yearling steers to feed lifted 15 to 20 cents, selling from 472 to 548 cents a kilo. Feeder heifers were considerably dearer as well, making between 450 and 528 cents. Restocker competition remained solid, especially in lighter cattle, with steers reaching a top of 572 cents and heifers topping at 508 cents a kilo. Processor cattle improved by more than 30 cents, prime grown steers topping at 486 cents, with grown heifers reaching 468 cents per kilogram. The cow market posted some of the strongest gains of the sale, lifting between 30 and 40 cents across all categories. Two score cows sold from 270 to 344 cents, three score cows ranged from 320 to 387 cents, while prime heavy cows made between 387 and 425 cents. In Corowa, lamb and mutton numbers reached 10,100 head, with one of the biggest yardings seen in recent months. The market was dominated by heavy and extra heavy supplementary fed lambs showing excellent finishing quality, with very few finished lambs under 28 kilograms, forcing some buyers to operate outside their preferred weight ranges to secure stock. Competition remained strong among processors, resulting in dearer markets overall. Heavy trade lambs jumped $12, selling from $257 to $321 a head. Heavy lambs gained $7, making between $288 and $337, while extra

extra-heavy export lambs sold from $330 to $390 a head. Good quality Dorper lambs were offered in larger numbers, selling between $276 and $348 per head. Heavy supplementary fed Merino lambs range from $301 to $318 a head. Across the mutton market, all weights and grades followed a dearer trend. Heavy crossbred ewes lifted by $34, selling from $238 to $320 a head. Heavy Merino ewes gained around $6, topping at $320. Trade sheep experienced a stronger gain of $15 to $34, making between $161 and $229 a head. That concludes today's market update, brought to you by Auctions Plus, dedicated to connecting ag.

0: A very good morning to you on this Wednesday morning. Yes, hump day. It is the 27th of May. I'm Kevin Walsh, broadcasting from a very wet and miserable mid-north coast. We'll look at the weather top of the hour and give you an idea of what's happening in your part of Australia. But I can tell you it's very complex. There's not much sunshine across Australia today. We'll get to that. Following the news, top of the hour, we've got the music locked and loaded, and I've got no shadow of a doubt that you're going to enjoy this lady as well, because she has certainly been with us for a lot of years, and her hits just continue from her pen and from her recordings. She's done duets with about everybody, more than most would dream of. Folks, we'll get back to that music mix in just a moment. It is Walshy on the Wireless, thanks to your local community radio station.
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Right across Australia, this is Good Morning Country.

music from Dolly Parton's catalogue, Jolene, there. Prior to that, probably her biggest hit of all time, Coat of Many Colours. She told us a story about Applejack and about where she grew up in my Tennessee mountain home. And it all was a huge pop crossover hit with 9 to 5. Folks, Dolly Parton, what an amazing career to date and still going. Yeah, had a few hiccups, but don't we all in later life? Oh, I can testify to that. Folks, we're heading to news and weather, and we'll continue with the music mix after the news and weather through to the album of the week following the 6:30 news. But Dolly Parton will continue. A couple of more recent in the era where the pop hits weren't around so much, it was country again, and she always called herself a Barbie doll. Well, she was a backwoods Barbie, Blue Smoke. And then a very special Dolly track she wrote to her daddy. We'll feature Dolly Parton to the news. If you're leaving, have a safe, enjoyable day. And I hope you can join Heather tomorrow from Horsham.

Dolly Parton and Backwards Barbie Funk. I'm changing the order. I've got the track To Daddy and then Blue Smoke from Dolly Parton.

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3: Good morning, I'm Laura Devoy. No charges are expected to be laid against a group of women with links to Islamic State who returned to Australia from Syria yesterday. Four women and their children flew into Sydney while others landed in Melbourne. They were met by authorities, including counter-terrorism police, who said no one who arrived in that cohort has been charged. The federal government maintains it is not facilitating the return of the women, and Prime Minister Anthony Albanese said yesterday he had nothing but contempt for anyone who has any sympathy for ISIS. Architects of the Uluru Statement from the Heart say Closing the Gap reports show no progress and critical issues facing some Indigenous communities have become drastically worse. Pat Anderson and Megan Davis have marked the start of National Reconciliation Week, continuing their call for constitutional recognition of Indigenous peoples. They say since the failed voice referendum, the problems and issues facing communities have not disappeared but are further entrenched, and failures of the current system have made the need for a voice to Parliament stronger. The Federal Employment Minister is set to outline an overhaul of Australia's employment system today. Among the expected changes is a move to a three-tiered system for people trying to find a job. Currently, more than 1 million Australians on programs like JobSeeker are required to see privately owned employment services providers. But Amanda Rishworth will say the system incentivises those providers to place people in jobs which may be unsuitable. She'll outline the changes in a speech to the National Press Club today. A new report shows a decline in information and communication technology literacy, but experts say Australian students are enthusiastic users of AI. The National Assessment Program shows only half of Year 6 students and a third of Year 10 students achieved a proficient standard last year. Stephen Ganeel from the Australian Curriculum Assessment and Reporting Authority says the results contrast with students' increasing use of online tools.
4: We run a survey alongside this assessment that shows that Australian school students reported really frequent use of AI tools to assist with schoolwork and in generating written content in particular. This clearly reflects the rapid and widespread impact and availability of AI across all aspects of our society. It also reinforces the need to educate our young people about both those benefits and risks of using AI.
3: Iran's Revolutionary Guard says it has the right to retaliate against violations of the ceasefire after the US carried out airstrikes on Iranian missile sites and mine-laying boats. The BBC's Azadeh Mashiri reports.
5: It's hard to get to grips with the state of play right now, given that these strikes that the United States is calling defensive ones happened hours after Iranian negotiators reportedly arrived in Doha to further negotiations. Marco Rubio did signal some optimism about a potential for progress in the negotiations in the next few days. And then on top of that, you have what's happening in parallel. Prime Minister Benjamin Netanyahu of Israel saying that Israel would intensify strikes against Hezbollah in Lebanon. And it's worth remembering that Iranian officials, they connect these two conflicts. They see them as deeply intertwined.
3: Turning to sport, in tennis, Australian wildcard Adam Walton has stunned former world number one Daniil Medvedev at the French Open. Walton won his first round match 6-2, 1-6, 6-1, 1-6, 6-4. It's the first top 10 win of his career. Kim Birrell is on court now. Her match against fifth seed Jessica Pegula is in a third set. Alexei Popperin lost in four sets.
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6: We'll bring you more national radio news this morning at 7 o'clock. Good morning, it's 6:04. Happy Wednesday. Yes, I'm back. Thanks very much to John Elcombe and Ben Wetzler for filling in for the last couple of weeks. But now I've returned and all is back to normal. I just hope I remember what all these buttons in front of me are for. No doubt I'll work it out as the morning goes by. Time now to check the weather. First of all, for Burnie today, looks like rain everywhere. Showers, an expected top of 17 degrees. Outlook for tomorrow, shower or two, minimum 12, maximum 17. Devonport, showers, expected top 17 today. Outlook for tomorrow, shower or two, minimum 12, maximum 17. Hobart area, rain, expected top of 17 degrees. Outlook for tomorrow, showers easing, minimum 12, maximum 18. The Launceston area, rain, cloudy, less likely, the rain less likely late this afternoon and evening. Winds south to southeasterly, 20 to 30 kilometres per hour. Expecting a top today of 18 degrees. Looks like we're expecting 10 to 30 millimetres today in the Launceston area. Outlook for tomorrow, shower or two, minimum 9, maximum 19. Quite mild mornings at the moment. Checking the temperatures around the region. We've got Cressy on 14. 12 at the Launceston Airport, Lowhead and Launceston. It's 6:06, City Park Radio. Good morning, Paul Dubois with you through until 9:30.

Procol Harum, whiter shade of pale. If you're driving around this morning, take it easy on the roads. Lots of rain about, and the roads are wet and slippery. It's 10 past 6. Bobby and Laurie.

just wave high. It seems like life and the cars both just passed me by. Hitchhiker, you know, no special place to be going. I just go whichever way the wind's blowing. It's hot today, I'd kind of like to be where it's snowing. 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Hey, here comes another car. 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

Bobby and Laurie, Hitchhiker. Out with the weather this morning, you'll see too many hitchhikers about. It's 13 past 6, City Park Radio, on this Wednesday, May 27th. And cellophane and masking tapes were patented by Richard G. Drew on this day in 1930. Speaking of cellophane, from the film Chicago, here's the song, Mr. Cellophane, John C. Reilly.

If someone stood up in a crowd and raised his voice up way out loud and waved his arm and shook his leg, you'd notice him. If someone in the movie show yelled, "Fire in the second row, there's hope!"

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Suppose you was a woman wed, been sleeping in a double bed beside one man for 7 years.

to you is unimpressive, undistinguished, you.

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1: From the film Chicago, Academy Award-winning film, that was John C. Reilly and Mr. Cellophane. And cellophane was patented by Richard G. Drew on this day in 1930. 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
2: It's round 7 of NTFA Premier League action this weekend on City Park Radio. We'll be in the northeast as Scottsdale host North Launceston. Both sides are coming off losses in round 6 and will be hungry to get on the winners list. These sides last met in round 2 when North Launceston won a thrilling encounter with just 5 points separating them at three-quarter time. Scottsdale will be chasing their first win of the 2026 season, and this shapes as a great contest. Join Matt Donaldson and the team from 12:30 this Saturday afternoon for all the best of NTFA Premier League footy. 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

Easy Beats, Friday on my mind. It's 23 past 6, City Park Radio, on this Wednesday morning, a rather wet morning too, currently raining in Launceston. The Golden Gate Bridge was opened to traffic in San Francisco on this day in 1937.

The late Tony Bennett, I Left My Heart in San Francisco, and the Golden Gate Bridge in San Francisco was open to traffic on this day in 1937. While we're in a San Francisco mood, here's Scott McKenzie.

0: Scott McKenzie, if you're going to San Francisco, be sure to wear some flowers in your hair. It's 29 past 6, City Park Radio.
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1: 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It's 6:30 here at City Park Radio. Time to check some stories in this morning's Examiner newspaper. And motorists can expect 15-minute delays and overnight lane closures at the Kingsmeadows interchange until August. To reduce queuing on the off-ramp and the risk of rear-end crashes, a $3.3 million investment from the state and Australian government will fund safety upgrades delivered in two stages. The southbound off-ramp from the Midland Highway will be extended, and the left turn lane from Kings Meadows Link onto the Midland Highway on-ramp will be realigned. New traffic lights will also be installed on the Dollarite Drive and Kings Meadows Link, which will only operate when queues form on the off-ramp. And a real estate agent has denied allegations that he emotionally abused or intimidated his ex-partner, including by sharing details of their relationship in a letter to her family and friends. Paul Richard Scott pleaded not guilty in the Launceston Magistrates Court to a count of emotional abuse or intimidation and to 9 counts of breaching a police family violence order. Some of the stories making news in this morning's Examiner newspaper. There'll be a full roundup for you at 9:30 this morning with the Examiner readings. It's 28 to 7.

Fifth Dimension, the medley, Aquarius, and Let the Sun Shine In from the rock musical Hair. It's 24 to 7, City Park Radio.

Masters, Apprentices, and Because I Love You. It's 19 to 7, City Park Radio, and Johnny O'Keefe recorded his first disc, You Hit the Wrong Note, Billy Goat, on this day in 1957.

0: There we go, Johnny O'Keefe, you hit the wrong note. Billy Goat. I also believe that was a hit for Bill Haley and the Comets, and I believe Bill Haley and the Comets sent that song to Johnny O'Keefe, and Johnny O'Keefe recorded what was his first disc, You Hit the Wrong Note, Billy Goat, on this day in 1957.
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Michael Jackson, can you feel it? It's 8 minutes to seven, City Park Radio, and the Crickets released their first single, That'll Be the Day, on this day in 1957.

That's the Crickets, and that was their first single, That'll Be the Day, recorded on this day in 1957. It's 5 to 7, City Park Radio. Let's go down to the honky-tonk with Jake Owen.

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2: Good morning, I'm Laura Devoy. Women with links to Islamic State who arrived back in Australia yesterday had their belongings searched and devices downloaded by police. Four women and their children arrived at Sydney yesterday afternoon, while two women and their children flew into Melbourne. In a joint statement, the New South Wales and Victoria counter-terrorism teams said no one within that cohort was charged. However, investigations into the activities of Australians who travelled to Syria, including those who have since returned, are ongoing. University staff say students are cramming into tutorials and labs as overworked academics confront a class size crisis. A national survey of nearly 4,500 university staff found class sizes have increased significantly since the COVID-19 pandemic. The National Tertiary Education Union says for most staff members, the ideal class size was less than 30 students, but the number of tutorials with 30 or more had doubled to 54%. It says chronic underfunding and funding cuts by previous governments are to blame. Australians are being urged to ensure they are up to date with vaccines amid the nation's worst recorded diphtheria outbreak. The DTP vaccination, which covers diphtheria, tetanus and whooping cough, is usually administered during childhood. Professor of Infectious Diseases at Sydney University, Meru Scheel, encourages Australians to check their immunisation history if unsure. Speaking to National Radio News, she explains how Australians can check.
3: Through a thing called the immunisation history statement, most people will have one, and essentially it's linked to your Medicare numbers and your Medicare card.
2: Research shows rates of early onset bowel cancer could double every 20 years if current trends continue. Published in the Journal of the National Cancer Institute, the research shows a 3.7% per annum increase in early onset bowel cancer across Australia, Canada, England and the US over the past decade. Rates are rising faster in young women who are disproportionately affected by an adverse cancer gene mutation. Police are continuing a renewed search of a property in remote South Australia where four-year-old Gus was last seen. It's hoped recent rain could uncover new evidence. Today is day two of the three-day search. The Israeli military is expanding its ground offensive in Lebanon in what Israeli media is describing as an effort to reduce the threat of drone attacks by Hezbollah. The BBC's John Sudworth reports from a village in eastern Lebanon where authorities say 11 people have been killed in Israeli strikes.
4: Rescue crews are frantically digging through the rubble as two tiny arms poke through a hole they've made. Caked in dirt and dust, seven-year-old Mohammed is eventually pulled to safety. The strikes here were part of a wave of intensifying Israeli action ordered in response to the increasingly deadly use of new fiber-optic drones by Hezbollah, the Iranian-backed militant group in Lebanon. The two sides returned to war after Hezbollah fired rockets across the border in early March in support of Iran.
2: Turning to sport, in cycling, Jonas Vingegaard has won stage 16 of the Giro d'Italia with Aussie Jai Hindley crossing the line third. Vingegaard remains in the overall lead with a gap of just over 4 minutes. Hindley is the best of the Aussies in fourth, Michael Storer is seventh and Ben O'Connor ninth. And in tennis, Kim Birrell has won her first round match at the French Open. The Australian knocked out fifth seed Jessica Pegula in three sets.
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5: We'll have more National Radio News for you this morning at 8 o'clock. Good morning, everyone. It's 7:04. Paul Dubois with you through until 9:30 on this wet Wednesday morning, the 27th day of May. I'd like to thank Ben Wetzelaar and John Elkin for filling in for the past 2 weeks while I was away. Thanks very much, guys. Much appreciated. 7:04, time to check the weather on this Wednesday morning. And showers are forecast for Burnley today. Expected maximum 17 degrees. Outlook for tomorrow, shower or two, minimum 12, maximum 17. Devonport showers, expecting a top today of 17 degrees. Outlook for tomorrow, shower or two, minimum 12, maximum 17. Hobart area, rain today, 17 degrees. Outlook for tomorrow, showers easing, minimum 12, maximum 18. The Launceston area, rain today, expecting a top of 18 degrees. Outlook for tomorrow, shower or two, minimum 9, maximum 19. Mainland capitals, fog with showers increasing in Sydney, 22 degrees. Melbourne, drizzle at times, 17. Showers for Brisbane, 24. 23 for Perth with showers increasing. Shower or two for Adelaide, 19. Partly cloudy in Canberra, 18 degrees. Mostly sunny for Darwin, 31 degrees. Temperatures around the region. Cressy, 14 degrees, 12 degrees at the Launceston Airport, Lowhead and in Launceston. It's 6 past 7.

That's Jigsaw. How do you do? I hope you're doing all right this morning. It's 7:09. U.S. country singer Don Williams was born in Floydada, Texas, on this day in 1939. He passed away aged 78 in 2017. Don's 70s hits, include Amanda and You're My Best Friend. He had one of his biggest hit singles in Australia in 1980 with I Believe in You.

0: Don Williams, I Believe in You. And U.S. country singer Don Williams was born in Floydada, Texas, on this day in 1939. He passed away aged 78 in 2017. 14 past 7.
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0: Here's an appropriate song on this Wednesday.

Gene Kelly from the movie of the same name, Singing in the Rain. And what a great movie that was. It's 20 past 7, City Park Radio. And American actor Todd Bridges is 61 today. He was born in San Francisco, California. Todd had a recurring role as Monk on the sitcom Everybody Hates Chris. He's probably best known for playing Willis. What are you talking about, Willis? Willis Jackson in the TV series Different Strokes in 1978 through to 1986.

theme tune from the TV comedy series Different Strokes. An American actor, Todd Bridges, is 61 today. He was born in San Francisco, and he's probably best known for playing Willis Jackson in the TV series Different Strokes, which ran from 1978 to 1986. 22 past 7, City Park Radio. Time to check some birthdays. And Australian politician Pauline Hanson is 72 today. Born in Brisbane, she's a senator representing Queensland in the Parliament of Australia. Hanson is the founder of the One Nation political party, which she launched in 1997. Also celebrating a birthday today, Australian tennis player Pat Cash. He's 61. He was born in Melbourne. In 1987, he became the first Australian since 1971 to win the men's championship at Wimbledon. He was runner-up at the Australian Open in 1987 and 1988. And Brisbane TV presenter Fiona McDonald was born on this day in 1957. She was diagnosed with motor neuron disease in November 2021. Terrible disease which recently claimed the life of Neil Danaher. She died on October the 3rd, 2025, aged 67. Fiona was the younger sister of Jackie McDonald. Fiona's TV credits include the 80s TV programs Look Who's Talking, In Brisbane Today, and It's a Knockout.

0: That's the Beatles and Birthday. And if you're celebrating your birthday today, the 27th day of May, many happy returns of the day to you.
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Frank Sinatra, I've got you under my skin. It's 29 to 8, City Park Radio. Time to check some of the stories in this morning's Examiner newspaper. And former Melbourne captain Gary Lyon has called on Prime Minister Anthony Albanese to write a dirty big cheque for a fight against MND in honour of Neil Danaher. And Lyon wants the Prime Minister to head down the slide into the pool of iced water at what looms as the most significant big freeze event of all in a tribute to Danaher. The former AFL player and coach died of motor neurone disease, which he campaigned for, which he campaigned against for 13 years. On Monday, he died aged 65. A huge crowd is expected for the Big Freeze 12, which raises funds for research into MND. Tasports will cease to be a government business enterprise, and TT Line's vessels and assets will be transferred to a new government entity with Labor in office, party leader Josh Willey says. In his budget reply speech, Mr. Willey says Tasports would be reclassified from a government business enterprise to a new non-profit transport infrastructure entity and be responsible for TT Line's assets and debt. Just some of the stories making news in today's Examiner newspaper. There'll be a full roundup for you this morning at 9:30 with the Examiner readings on City Park Radio, where it's 28 to 8.

from the film Kelly's Heroes, the Mike Curb Congregation and Burning Bridges. It's 25 to 8, City Park Radio, Australia's... Pardon me while I sneeze. Australian singer Lynn Hamilton is 77 today. Born in Lancashire, England, she had a top 10 hit in 1979 with On the Inside, the theme to the series Prisoner. In 1989, it became a huge hit in the UK, reaching number 3. For over 30 years, she's been in full-time Christian ministry. Here is Lynn Hamilton, 77 today, with On the Inside.

0: Lynn Hamilton on the inside, the theme from Prisoner, Cell Block H. An Australian singer, Lynn Hamilton, is 77 today. That reached number three in England, that particular song, in 1989. It's 21 to 8, City Park Radio.
1: You broke my heart, 'cause I couldn't dance. You didn't even want me around. But now I'm back to let you know that I can really shake 'em down.

0: Brian Poole and the Tremolos. Do you love me? City Park Radio. It's 18 and a half to 7 on this Wednesday morning. And this...
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That's Ray Conniff and his orchestra in Granada. It's 10 to 8 here at City Park Radio. New Zealand songwriter, guitarist and singer Neil Finn is 68 today. He's best known as the founder of the group Crowded House and as a member of Split Enz. Split Enz recently reunited for their first tour in nearly 20 years. The Forever Enz tour commenced this month. It features original members. Neil Finn played with Fleetwood Mac from 2018 to 2022 as a replacement for Lindsey Buckingham. Tim's band, Crowded House, had international success with the singles Don't Dream It's Over and Something So Strong, both becoming top 10 hits in the US.

0: Crowded House, Something So Strong. Crowded House, a group formed by Neil Finn, New Zealand songwriter, guitarist and singer who turns 68 today. He also was a member of Split Enz, City Park Radio. It's 6 to 8.
1: 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After pruning, the fields are full of neat and tidy silvery brown lavender rose, and late season garden colour adds a beautiful contrast. It's a peaceful time at the estate with crisp, invigorating air and perfect for photography and quiet walks. 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
2: Good morning, I'm Laura Devoy. Eligibility for JobSeeker benefits are among proposed changes to Australia's employment system set to be announced today. The current system, which helps people find a job, described as a one-size-fits-all model, is set to be replaced by a three-tiered system. It comes after a 2023 parliamentary inquiry found there was too much of a focus on kicking people off welfare instead of helping them to get a job. Employment Minister Amanda Rishworth will outline the changes in a speech to the National Press Club today. 9 years after the Uluru Statement to the Heart was issued, co-chairs Pat Anderson and Megan Davis say its core message and mandate remain as urgent, relevant and necessary as ever. It calls for constitutional recognition of Indigenous peoples, something which was rejected in the Voice referendum in 2023. In a statement, Ms. Anderson and Ms. Davis say the problems and issues facing communities have not disappeared since the referendum and no progress is being made to close the gap. They say communities must have a guaranteed and direct say in decisions that impact their lives. It's been revealed a second investigation into the outgoing head of the National Anti-Corruption Commission is underway. Paul Brereton announced his resignation on Monday afternoon and will depart the role in early July. In February, the Office of the Inspector of the NAC announced it was investigating complaints of maladministration or misconduct. Gail Furness told a Senate committee last night she had begun a second investigation which was not related to the first.
3: On the 14th of April, I commenced a complaint investigation, which is unrelated to the one we have just been discussing, into a complaint I had received, and I commenced that investigation after I had received the Commissioner's response to the complaint.
2: More will be known today about the future of the embattled Whyalla Steelworks in South Australia. The federal and state governments are expected to reveal the shortlist of potential buyers. The operator of the steelworks, GFG Alliance, entered administration last year. The facility is the only manufacturer of rail in Australia and produces the vast majority of the nation's structural steel. Iran's Revolutionary Guard maintains it has the right to retaliate against violations of the ceasefire. It comes after the US conducted airstrikes on Iranian missile sites and mine-laying boats. The BBC's Sarah Smith reports.
4: The ceasefire between the US and Iran has become even more fragile. However, talks are continuing and US officials say an agreement of some kind is still possible. Reportedly, an agreement would include a 60-day extension of the current ceasefire and the reopening of the Strait of Hormuz. The US also wants Iran to promise not to develop nuclear weapons and to dispose of its stockpile of highly enriched uranium. Tehran has not yet agreed to all the terms, and Iranian officials have publicly pushed back against the claims that a deal is imminent.
2: New research has found an insect boom on Lord Howe Island following the eradication of invasive rodents. Researchers from the University of Sydney and the New South Wales government found strong increases in bush cockroaches and woodlice following the island-wide eradication of black rats and house mice in 2019. Turning to sport, in tennis, another two Australians are through to the second round of the French Open. Adam Walton defeated sixth seed Daniil Medvedev 6-2, 1-6, 6-1, 1-6, 6-4. It's the first top 10 win of his career. Meanwhile, Kim Birrell knocked out the fifth seed Jessica Pegula 1-6, 6-3, 6-3.
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5: And we'll bring you more National Radio News this morning at 9 o'clock. Maybe they'll mention in that bulletin that it's State of Origin tonight between New South Wales and Queensland. 8:04, good morning. Paul Dubois with you through until 9:30. Good to be back. Thanks very much to John Elkham and Ben Wetzelaar for sitting in the seat for the couple of weeks I was away. Much appreciated. Time now to check the weather. And it's wet, wet, wet. Should have been a song by a group called Wet, Wet, Wet. Showers. Burnie today, 17 degrees. Outlook for tomorrow, shower or two, minimum 12, maximum 17. Devonport showers, 17 today. Outlook for tomorrow, shower or two, minimum 12, maximum 17. Hobart area, rain, expected top of 17. Out of tomorrow, showers easing, minimum 12, maximum 18. Launceston area, cloudy, very high chance of rain, becoming less likely late this afternoon and evening. Winds south to southeasterly, 20 to 30 kilometres per hour, expecting a top today of 18 degrees. Outlook for tomorrow, shower or two, minimum 9, maximum 19. Mainland capitals, fog, then showers increasing for Sydney, drizzle at times and 17 for Melbourne, showers and 24 for Brisbane, 23 for Perth with showers increasing, shower or two for Adelaide, 19, partly cloudy in Canberra, and 18 degrees. Darwin today mostly sunny, 31 degrees. Temperatures around the region. It's 13 degrees at Cressy, 12 at the Launceston Airport, and 13 at Lowhead and Launceston. 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

Axiom, a little ray of sunshine at City Park Radio, where the time is 8:10. And English actor Sir Christopher Lee was born in London on this day in 1922. He passed away aged 93 in 2015. Lee appeared in about 223 films and is best known for playing Dracula on 9 occasions from 1958 to 1974. He starred in the James Bond film The Man with the Golden Gun with Roger Moore. And with the theme song from that movie is Lulu.

0: Lulu, the theme from the James Bond movie, The Man with the Golden Gun. One of the stars of that movie was Christopher Lee, Sir Christopher Lee, who played the part of Scaramanga. And Sir Christopher Lee was born in London on this day in 1922. He passed away aged 93 in 2015. It's 13 past eight.
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Bobby V, the night has a thousand eyes. It's 16 past 8, City Park Radio. And it is the 27th day of May. If you're celebrating a birthday today, many happy returns of the day to you. You share your birthday with Australian rules footballer Wayne Carey. He's 55 today. Born in Wagga Wagga, New South Wales, the former captain of the Kangaroos led them in their 1996 and 1999 premierships. He played a total of 272 AFL games for North Melbourne and Adelaide. English chef and TV presenter Jamie Oliver is 51 today. Born in Essex, his TV programs include The Naked Chef, Oliver's Twist, Jamie's Kitchen, and Jamie's Dream School. And Australian cricketer Michael Hussey is 51 today. Born in Morley, Western Australia, Michael is known as Mr. Cricket. He made his debut for Australia in 2004. In 2006, Hussey set a record as the fastest player in terms of time to reach 1,000 test runs. He reached the milestone in just 166 days. He's now a cricket commentator on Fox. 17 past 8, just some of the people celebrating birthdays today.

0: That's the Carpenters, close to you at 21 past eight.
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run. Del Shannon, Runaway City Park Radio on this rather wet Wednesday morning. It's 24 past 8. And male singer with the New Seekers, Marty Christian, is 79 today. He was born in Germany. Some of the New Seekers' biggest hits from 1970 to 1974 were What Have They Done to My Song, Ma?, I'd Like to Teach the World to Sing, and You Won't Find Another Fool Like Me.

The New Seekers. You won't find another fool like me. And male singer with the New Seekers, Marty Christian, of 79 today. He was born in Germany. Coming up to 28 past 8.

Billy J. Kramer, Bad to Me, City Park Radio. It's 8:30, time to check a couple of the stories in this morning's Examiner newspaper. And the government decision to essentially emasculate the proposed Tassin Shore is a sensible decision, but highlights a paradox in the way this government, and indeed most governments, nowadays do business. Firstly, government comes up with a policy idea without a business case and then announces it as policy. But since the original announcement was in the middle of an election campaign, the normal standards of evidence-based policy did not apply. The Ashley Youth Detention Centre will be transformed into a minimum security adult prison once its current operation ceases in 2028. Justice Minister Guy Barnett says the repurposed facility would accommodate about 40 minimum security prisoners, with the option to use attached farmland for agricultural-based training and rehabilitation. He says the facility's transfer will occur once the Department of Education, Children and Youth vacates the site following the completion of the Pontville Youth Detention Facility. Some of the stories making news in today's Examiner newspaper. We'll have a full roundup for you this morning at 9:30 with the Examiner readings on City Park Radio, where it's coming up to 28 to 9.

That's Wipeout from the Safaris on City Park Radio. The time is 23 to 9. And British singer and TV host Cilla Black, Priscilla White was her real name, was born in Liverpool on this day in 1943. She passed away on the 1st of August 2015 after a fall in her villa in Spain. Cilla's 60s hits include You're My World, It's For You, Alfie, Step Inside Love, and Conversations. Anyone Who Had a Heart, written by Burt Bacharach and Hal David, went to number one.

0: Former number one hit for the late Cilla Black, Anyone Who Had a Heart. And British singer and TV host Cilla Black, whose real name was Priscilla White, was born on this day in 1943. She passed away on the 1st of August 2015 after a fall at her villa in Spain. It's 19 to 9, City Park Radio.
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0: Chris Andrews, Yesterday Man at 12 to 9, City Park Radio. And lead singer with Chocolate Starfish, Adam Thompson, is 62 today. He was born in Shepparton, Victoria. Chocolate Starfish hits include Mountain, Four Letter Word, and their version of the Carly Simon song, You're So Vain.
1: Who's there?

0: Chocolate Starfish, the old Carly Simon song, You're So Vain. And lead singer with Chocolate Starfish, Adam Thompson, is 62 today. It's 7 to 9, City Park Radio.
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2: Good morning, I'm Laura Devoy. Eligibility for JobSeeker benefits are among proposed changes to Australia's employment system set to be announced today. The current system, which helps people find a job, described as a one-size-fits-all model, is set to be replaced by a three-tiered system. It comes after a 2023 parliamentary inquiry found there was too much of a focus on kicking people off welfare instead of helping them to get a job. Employment Minister Amanda Rishworth will outline the changes in a speech to the National Press Club today. 9 years after the Uluru Statement to the Heart was issued, co-chairs Pat Anderson and Megan Davis say its core message and mandate remain as urgent, relevant and necessary as ever. It calls for constitutional recognition of Indigenous peoples, something which was rejected in the Voice referendum in 2023. In a statement, Ms. Anderson and Ms. Davis say the problems and issues facing communities have not disappeared since the referendum and no progress is being made to close the gap. They say communities must have a guaranteed and direct say in decisions that impact their lives. It's been revealed a second investigation into the outgoing head of the National Anti-Corruption Commission is underway. Paul Brereton announced his resignation on Monday afternoon and will depart the role in early July. In February, the Office of the Inspector of the NAC announced it was investigating complaints of maladministration or misconduct. Gail Furness told a Senate committee last night she had begun a second investigation which was not related to the first.
3: On the 14th of April, I commenced a complaint investigation, which is unrelated to the one we have just been discussing, into a complaint I had received, and I commenced that investigation after I had received the Commissioner's response to the complaint.
2: More will be known today about the future of the embattled Whyalla Steelworks in South Australia. The federal and state governments are expected to reveal the shortlist of potential buyers. The operator of the steelworks, GFG Alliance, entered administration last year. The facility is the only manufacturer of rail in Australia and produces the vast majority of the nation's structural steel. Iran's Revolutionary Guard maintains it has the right to retaliate against violations of the ceasefire. It comes after the US conducted airstrikes on Iranian missile sites and mine-laying boats. The BBC's Sarah Smith reports.
4: The ceasefire between the US and Iran has become even more fragile. However, talks are continuing and US officials say an agreement of some kind is still possible. Reportedly, an agreement would include a 60-day extension of the current ceasefire and the reopening of the Strait of Hormuz. The US also wants Iran to promise not to develop nuclear weapons and to dispose of its stockpile of highly enriched uranium. Tehran has not yet agreed to all the terms, and Iranian officials have publicly pushed back against the claims that a deal is imminent.
2: New research has found an insect boom on Lord Howe Island following the eradication of invasive rodents. Researchers from the University of Sydney and the New South Wales government found strong increases in bush cockroaches and woodlice following the island-wide eradication of black rats and house mice in 2019. Turning to sport, in tennis, another two Australians are through to the second round of the French Open. Adam Walton defeated sixth seed Daniil Medvedev 6-2, 1-6, 6-1, 1-6, 6-4. It's the first top 10 win of his career. Meanwhile, Kim Birrell knocked out the fifth seed Jessica Pegula, 1-6, 6-3, 6-3.
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5: We'll have more National Radio News for you this morning at 10 o'clock, just ahead of Mornings with Michael Christian. 9:04, City Park Radio. Good morning, Paul Dubois with you through until 9:30. 9:30 we have the examiner readings, but right now we'll check the weather forecasts. First of all, for Burnie, it's rain everywhere. Showers today, 17 degrees. Outlook for tomorrow, shower or two, minimum 12, maximum 17. For Devonport, showers today, expecting a top of 17. Outlook for tomorrow, shower or two, minimum 12, maximum 17. Hobart area, rain today, expecting a top of 17. Outlook for tomorrow, showers easing, minimum 12, maximum 18. The Launceston area, cloudy, very high chance of rain, which we've been copping most of the morning. The rain becoming less likely late this afternoon and evening. Winds south to southeasterly, 20 to 30 kilometres per hour. Expecting a high today of 18 degrees. Out of tomorrow, shower or two, minimum 9, maximum 19. Temperatures around the region, 14 degrees at Cressy, 12 degrees at the Launceston Airport, 13 at Lowhead and in Launceston. 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

Slim Dusty, g'day, g'day. City Park Radio, it's 9 minutes past nine, and US actor and singer Chris Colfer is 36 today, born in Fresno, California. He's best known for his portrayal of Kurt Hummel in the TV program Glee. Here's the cast from Glee.

0: That's the cast from the television series Glee and I Will Survive, and US actor and singer Chris Colfer is 36 today. He's best known for his portrayal of Kurt Hummel in the TV program Glee. It's 12 and a half past nine.
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0: The Walker Brothers, the sun ain't going to shine anymore. It's 16 past nine. Well, looking outside at the moment, doesn't look like that, does it? But however, it'll all clear up and the sun will be out again soon. Time to open the Daily Diary, and Australia's Walter Lindrum won the World Professional Billiards Championship in London on this day in 1933. The Cavern Club in Liverpool was pulled down in 1973. In 1984, a new cavern reopened at the same address. It was rebuilt using many of the original bricks. Tiny Tim, God, how would your ears feel? Tiny Tim sang non-stop for 3 hours, 11 minutes and 30 seconds in Brighton, England on this day in 1988. He sang over 120 songs and established a world record. Your ears would be bleeding, wouldn't they? The Eagles reunited and commenced their Hell Freezes Over tour in 1994. Christopher Reeve, US actor, became a quadriplegic due to a horse riding accident in 1995. He was thrown from the horse during a jumping event. The injuries left him paralysed from the neck down. He died in 2004. Australia's Chappelle Corby was found guilty of importing narcotics into Indonesia and was sentenced to 20 years jail and fined $13,875 in 2005. Her sentence was reduced. However, she still spent almost a decade in prison before her release on parole in February 2014 and her deportation back to Australia 3 years later. And Australia's Will Power won the 102nd running of the Indianapolis 500, his third win of the event on this day in 2018. City Park Radio time is 18 past nine. This is Kris Kristofferson. He wrote the song.
1: Well, I woke up Sunday morning with no way to hold my head. Didn't hurt. The beer I had for breakfast wasn't bad, so I had one more for

0: Kris Kristofferson, the song he wrote, Sunday Morning Coming Down. A lot of people prefer the Johnny Cash version. It's 22 and a half past nine.
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Winding up the breakfast show on this Wednesday morning, the Mixtures and the Pushbike Song. 28 past nine. Thanks for your company this morning. Hope you enjoyed the program as much as I enjoyed presenting it to you. Hope you can join me tomorrow morning sometime between 6 and 9.30. We'll do it all over again. Coming up shortly, we have the Examiner readings. At 10 o'clock, the latest news, sport and weather. Then it's Mornings with Michael Christian. Till tomorrow morning, Paul Dubois saying au revoir. And it's nice to know nice people.

0: 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Time for the Examiner readings, and it's a very good morning to Ron Kaplan.
1: And a very good morning to you too, Paul, and great to have you back. Good morning, everyone. This is Readings from the Examiner, a program designed for people who have difficulty reading the printed word. It is broadcast from the studios of City Park Radio with the permission of the publishers of Launceston's daily newspaper, The Examiner, and we thank them for their cooperation. In a moment, we'll look at some of the local news stories for today, Wednesday, the 27th day of May, 2026. I'm Ron Kaplan. Our readers this morning are Christine, and with the first story... our readers this morning are Rose, and with the first story, it's good morning to Christine.
2: And good morning, listeners. 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Terrifying ordeal. 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About 5 a.m. on Sunday morning, May the 10th, taxi driver Syed found himself trapped. Someone had parked a car in the middle of Brisbane Street, Launceston, effectively blocking him from moving his taxi forward. He heard a loud bang. "I got out of my car to check whether there was any damage," he said. Over the next few hours, he would come to learn why many of his colleagues are too afraid to work at night in the certain parts of Launceston. "Then suddenly there was a guy who was standing next to the car that blocked the street," he said. "He charged towards me, came aggressively towards me, swearing at me and saying, 'I will kill you. Come here.' When the man began throwing punches at him, Syed stepped backwards, putting distance between him and the car. Then he jumped in my car and drove off. Syed's phone was still in the car. When his wife and friend called, he said the man in the stolen car verbally threatened them, saying, 'Why are you immigrants coming here in my country? I'm going to kill you all.' Police later discovered the car, its left side burnt out. Acting Inspector Northern CIB Aziz Malik said a 33-year-old Devonport man was arrested and charged with motor vehicle stealing, driving under the influence, stealing and unlawfully setting fire to property. Good investigative work by police led to the alleged offender being identified promptly. He was located hours later at a house in Kings Meadows, Acting Inspector Malik said. He was bailed to appear in Devonport Magistrate Court in August. Following the alleged attack, Syed stopped working. He couldn't sleep, and because of the car he used as a taxi driver was his own, he had to borrow a friend's car. He's now getting counselling and has a prescription to treat anxiety. Syed and his colleagues say the incident is one of the growing number of violent offences against them. On page two we have... Every taxi in Launceston must have a security camera operating at all times. Drivers can ask a customer to get out of the taxi if they threaten or harass them, or otherwise damage the taxi and anything in it. Drivers can also hit a panic button in emergencies, but Syed was never given the chance to hit the panic button. Drivers provide an essential public service and should be able to work without fear. Attorney General Guy Barnett said the behaviour was disgusting and disgraceful. That was The Terrifying Ordeal from page 1 and 2 by Owen Sinclair.
3: And now to page 4. Plea for PM to slide into fight with MND by Shane Hope. Former Melbourne captain Gary Lyon has called on Prime Minister Anthony Albanese to write a dirty big cheque for Fight MND in honour of Neil Danaher. And Lyon wants the Prime Minister to head down the slide into a pool of ice water at what looms as the most significant big freeze event of all time in a tribute to Danaher. The former AFL player and coach died of motor neurone disease, MND, which he campaigned against for 13 years on Monday.

0: Monday, aged 65. A huge crowd is expected for the Big Freeze 12, which raises funds for research into MND at the MCG before the Demons play Collingwood in their traditional King's Birthday blockbuster on June 8. It's incumbent upon all of us to make sure we're there and that we continue this fight in the manner that he fought, Lyon said. It would be great to have the Prime Minister go down the slide and just write a dirty big check for Fight MND. That would be symbolic. That would be awesome. Lyon urged the football communities to support Fight MND like never before at the match, hopeful of a crowd close to 100,000 fans. This is an opportunity for Collingwood people, Melbourne people, and anyone else who cares to come along to the MCG and fill it to the absolute maximum. Pardon me. This is why he sacrificed his life to save money for this. The first chance that we're going to get to pay our respects publicly, apart from the state funeral, is to get to that game on the King's birthday. There's a chance to make that one of the more memorable games in recent times. Footy does it well and will rally behind this great man. Lyon, who spent his final two seasons of his playing career under Danaher, joined the chorus of tributes to the man who later became the symbol of the fight against MND. He fondly recalled a tough-as-nails coach who took charge of the Demons in late 1997 and immediately lifted the Wooden Spooners to a premiership final in the following year. He was very tough, but we went from easily the worst team in the competition to a preliminary final in his first year. The Danaher family said on Monday it was heartbroken to share that our much-loved husband, dad and Poppy, Neil Danaher, passed away at his home surrounded by his family. From day one, Neil was a fighter. His determination was unmatched, choosing every day to find opportunity where others might see only challenge and taking the fight to the beast with everything he had, the family said. Danaher coached Melbourne in 223 games across 10 seasons after playing 82 games for Essendon in a career ravaged by injuries. Bombers president Andrew Welsh said Danaher's legacy would endure. Neil will be forever a beloved Bomber and is one of the most remarkable people our game has ever produced, Welsh said. Melbourne and Essendon players will wear black armbands in Danaher's honour in the matches this weekend. Danaher was Australian of the Year in 2025 and the Prime Minister paid tribute to him in Parliament on Monday. With the passing of Neil Danaher, we all grieve the great Australian, Mr Albanese said. The Prime Minister noted the average life expectancy for motor neurone disease was 27 months when Danaher was diagnosed, but he resisted for 13 years. Neil fought what he called the beast with the courage, optimism and passion that brought hope and inspiration to the lives of everyone affected by MND, he added. I think it's safe to say that there has never been an Australian of the Year award so unanimously agreed on by every single Australian. That was plea for PM to slide into fight with MND by Shane Hope.
1: And we have another story on page two. Road upgrades at King's Meadows, brought to us by Cerie Salter. Motorists can expect 15-minute delays and overnight lane closures at the King's Meadows interchange until August. To reduce queuing on the off-ramp and the risk of rear-end crashes, a $3.3 million investment from the state and Australian government will fund safety upgrades delivered in two stages. The southbound off-ramp from the Midland Highway will be extended, and the left turn lane from Kings Meadows link onto the Midland Highway on-ramp will be realigned. New traffic lights will be also installed on Dollarite Drive and Kings Meadows link, which will only operate when queues form on the off-ramp. Starting this week, Stage 1 will include roundabout upgrades, roadside clearing and relocation of services, with preparation works to take place overnight on Thursday, May 14th from 6pm to 6am. A reduced speed limit and single lane closure will affect Perth-bound lanes off the Midland Highway. Construction will start from Friday, May 15th, Monday to Friday between 7am and 6pm with night works to take place as required. Access through the interchange will remain unaffected. Road users are advised to allow up to 15 minutes extra travel time through the work site. This stage is expected to be completed in August 2026 weather permitting. The remaining upgrades, including traffic light installation and extending the off-ramp, will be completed in Stage 2, which is expected to start in October 2026 and finish in December 2026, weather permitting. Once completed, Minister for Infrastructure and Transport, Kerry Vincent, said upgrades will reduce the risk of rear-end crashes at the interchange and allow traffic to flow smoother during busier periods. That was Road Upgrades at King's Meadows, brought to us by Cerise Salter from Page 2.
0: And now to Page 3, and it comes with a content warning regarding intimate partner violence. Real estate agent denies he emotionally abused his ex, and that's by Annika Rhodes. A real estate agent has denied allegations that he emotionally abused his or intimidated his ex-partner, including sharing details of their relationship in a letter to her family and friends. Paul Richard Scott pleaded not guilty in the Launceston Magistrates Court to a count of emotional abuse or intimidation and to 9 counts of breaching police family violence order. Fronting court on Monday, May 25, the 70-year-old business director pleaded guilty to 4 counts of breaching a police family violence order. The emotional abuse charge, which Scott has denied, allegedly occurred between December 4 and 12 last year. Police allege he pursued a course of conduct he knew or ought to have known was likely to unreasonably control or intimidate his ex-partner and cause her mental harm, apprehension or fear. The St Leonard's man stands accused of following her in a vehicle, attending her address and demanding to know why the relationship ended, demanding she apologise and telling her he had taken 26 sleeping tablets. Police have also accused him of attending and parking out in front of her new partner's address and giving his ex's friends and family a letter that contained personal details about their physical relationship, financial expenses and details of past relationships. Scott has also pleaded not guilty to breaches of a police family violence order protecting his ex-partner by texting and phoning her numerous times between December 27 and January 9. He's pleaded guilty to one of these breaches that allegedly occurred on December 29. He has also pleaded guilty to breaches of the same order by going within 100 metres of her in April 2026. Magistrate Simon Brown adjourned the matters for the hearing and fact sentencing on November 13. Scott's lawyer, Michael Larkham, told the court that the hearing would take about a day. Mr. Brown cautioned Scott, as the matters were allegations of family violence, a special piece of legislation applied. It means that the alleged victim of the crimes cannot be cross-examined unless done so by a lawyer. And that was Real Estate Agent Denies He Emotionally Abused His Ex on Page 2.
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1: My next story is major shake-up proposed for the state's port and ferry operations. This is brought to us by Matt Maloney. TAS Ports will cease to be a government business enterprise, and TT Lines vessels and assets will be transferred to a new government entity, with Labor in office, party leader Josh Willey says. In his budget reply speech, Mr. Willey said TAS Ports will be reclassified from a government business enterprise to a new non-profit transport infrastructure entity and be responsible for the TT Lines assets and debt. He said this would allow the TT line to operate as a lean, debt-free ferry operator, focused entirely on service delivery. In the new government entity, performance would be measured on asset condition and network reliability, rather than profit margins. He said the ferries would be leased back to the TT line by the new government entity. Mr. Willie said the Labor would lobby the federal government for a long-term Commonwealth Sea Highway funding agreement, arguing that Bass Strait should be formally recognised and be funded as part of the National Land Transport Network, similar to mainland interstate highways. Those highways that receive long-term Commonwealth capital funding. Tasmania's highway is Bass Strait, but Tasmania is expected to carry the capital cost alone. The Commonwealth provides operating support through passenger and freight equalisation schemes. Those schemes matter as they help, but they do not solve the capital problem. They do not pay for the vessels, berths and terminals, he said. That was a major shake-up proposed for the state's port and ferry operations, again brought to us by Matt Maloney from page 4.
0: And now to page 5. New chapter, Troubled Youth Centre to Become Minimum Security Prison Farm, by Matt Maloney. The Ashley Youth Detention Centre will be transformed into a minimum security adult prison once its current operations cease in 2028. Justice Minister Guy Barnett said the repurposed facility would accommodate about 40 minimum security prisoners with the option to use the attached farmland for agricultural-based training and rehabilitation. He said the facility's transfer will occur once the Department of Education, Children and Youth vacates the site following the completion of the Pontville Youth Detention Facility. Mr. Barnett said the community will be consulted through the process. Establishing a low-security farm prison will support rural training and employment initiatives, serving as an important pathway for offender reintegration. Mr. Barnett said, the decision to close the Hayes Prison Farm in 2012 was widely acknowledged as a misstep that diverted all prisoners to Risdon Prison and reduced rehabilitation opportunities for low-security prisoners. While the Tasmanian government initially pledged to shut the troubled Ashley Youth Detention Centre by 2024 and later aimed for 2026, the timeline was pushed back. The government has stated that the facility cannot be closed until its replacement is built and fully operational. For years, the government planned to build a 270 million northern prison in the Meander Valley, which received strong community opposition due to the appropriateness of the selected sites. The 270-bed complex was originally to be built at Westbury, but the then government shifted the proposal to the youth detention site. In late 2024, the government officially scrapped the project. And that's New Chapter, Troubled Youth Centre to Become Minimum Security Prison Farm, by Matt Maloney on page 5.
3: You're listening to readings from the Examiner. In a moment, Christine will present the personal announcements and will be followed by Rose with another story. 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
1: Our personals are on page 15, starting with Jones, Nee Grundy, Overly Joy. 14th of the 1st, 1941 to the 22nd of the 5th, 2026. Loved wife of Bob, deceased. Loved mum and mother-in-law to her children. Treasured Nan to Amanda and Scott. And treasured old Nan to all her grandchildren and great-grandchildren. Pinkard, John Francis, known as Pinky. 17th of the 8th, 1943 to the 22nd of the 5th, 2026. Dearly beloved husband of Judy, loved father of Brad and Greg, loved father-in-law of Alison, adored grandfather to all his grandchildren. Family and friends of Pinky are warmly invited to attend a service to celebrate his life to be held on Tuesday, June the 2nd, 2026 at the Boathouse Centre, 55 Lindsay Street, Invermay, commencing at 1:30 p.m. And you can do live stream through lethborgfamilyfunerals.com.au/upandcomingfunerals. Vernon, Isabel Jennifer, known as Jen, Nee Miller. 24th of the 7th, 1933 to the 22nd of the 5th, 2026. Passed away peacefully in her 93rd year. Adored and loving wife of Robert Harcourt Vernon, deceased. Cherished mother and mother-in-law. Much loved Nan of Robert and Emily. And also a much loved Nina of her grandchildren and great-great-grandchildren. Relatives and friends are respectfully invited to attend the service to celebrate Jen's life at St Peter's Chapel, 315 St Leonard's Road on Monday, 1st of June 2026, commencing at 11 a.m. You can live stream through tmfoley.com.au. Now we have our funeral notices. There's two of these. Jones, Nee Grundy, Beverly Joy. Family and friends of Beverly Joy Jones are warmly invited to attend a memorial afternoon tea to share memories and refreshments Friday, 29th of May 2026 at the Mersey Gardens Refreshment Lounge, 2024 Stony Rise Road, Devonport, commencing at 2 p.m. Peck, Ronald Galvin, 16th of the 5th, 1944 to the 24th of the 5th, 2026. Family and friends are warmly invited to attend the graveside funeral service for Richard to be held on Thursday, 28th of May, 2026 at Carville Lawn Cemetery, commencing at 11 a.m. And that was our personals brought to us page from page 15.
0: And now to basketball news on page 23. Great chance of making finals by Ryan Bentley. It took a little while, but the Northern Force is absolutely flying in its inaugural season, and an Australian Opal is largely to thank for its recent success. Keely Froling has been on a roll in May, averaging 26 points and 11 rebounds through 7 games played so far this month. With the form that Froling is in, it is perhaps no surprise that the Force have a win-loss record of 6-1 this month and will be looking to make it 7-1 with a win against the Hobart Chargers this weekend. Obviously, individual performance is good, but I just love winning, so that's what I'm most happy about, Froling said. You always have one eye on the WNBL season and staying fit and healthy and being in good form for that. But I mean, my main focus right now is trying to win with the Force. I think we have a really great chance of making the final, so that's our goal right now, and staying focused on that. During the early part of the season, the Force were still working without their key import, Parker Hill, who was completing her season with Swiss side Helios. But with the full squad now on deck, Froling said it was time to get one back on the Chargers after the Force threw away a 16-point lead the last time they played. We had people coming in late, and it always takes a little bit of time to gel, and I think that's happened now, and everyone's bought into their role, she said. We have had a few really close games to start with, but you look at the record, you don't see that there are one or two point losses. We know what we're supposed to do, we know where we're getting our shots from, and defensively, I think we've really stepped up. The Force's men's side has not had the same success that the women have had, managing just 2 wins from 13 games, but coach Jaden Smith said there were still some bright spots, and he hoped the continued strong performances of Kai Savage, who averaged 27.5 points in May, could line him up for a development player spot in the NBL. He's been on a tear with the way he's been playing recently. He's only 20, so he's still DP, NBN Development Player eligible, Smith said. That's a goal of his that he's mentioned, as well as it'd be great to see him get that opportunity with the Jackies or somewhere else in the NBL. Froling has her eyes on a couple of Force teammates as well that might be capable of making a step up for the Jules inaugural WNBL season. You look at how Sarah O'Neill has been playing, you look at Millie Baker, those sorts of players could definitely play a role in a WNBL. And we'll just wait and see what the Jules head coach Claudia Brassard thinks about that going forward. I think it will come down to the trials. I'm sure Claudia and I will have the conversation at some point when that gets closer, but we haven't had that conversation yet. The Northern Force will play Hobart Chargers on Saturday, May 30 at Elphin Sports Centre. The women's game starts at 5:30pm and the men at 7:30pm. And that was Great Chance of Making the Finals by Ryan Bentley.
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1: We have a sports story on the back page and does continue through to page 23. Father and daughter duo passing the torch. Volunteers are the lifeblood of any sporting event, but when a father-daughter duo can share the same love, it's extra special. Beauty Points Wayne and Sophie Nichols are a part of a committed volunteer base in the Tasmanian motorsport community, which has on show during the annual Supercars meet at Simmons Plains last weekend. Most males have their sons with them. My daughter, I can't leave her. Every time there's racing, I can't get away from her, Wayne said with a smile. Sophie added, we've always shared the same passion for motorsport and the love for it. Whenever there's a free weekend, I'm always like, Dad, there's an event on. Do you want to come and scrutineer with me? The pair were operating as chief and senior official of Simmons Plains scrutineering team across Friday, Saturday and Sunday. As explained by the duo, scrutineers check the cars before they go out on the track and make sure they are safe to do so, as well as making sure the driver's race gear complies with up-to-date regulations. Wayne first got involved with scrutineering for the supercar in about early 2000s, when the mate casually asked if he was busy on the weekend. I did the wrong thing. I haven't left. I've been here ever since. And that was 25 to 30 years ago, he said with a laugh. Sophie joined him in 2019 and, like her father, enjoyed getting wrapped up in the community aspect. And that was a father and daughter duo brought to us by Josh Partridge from the back page in page 23.
0: Now, page 6, Power Bill Relief on Its Way as Renewables Rise by Poppy Johnston, Tess Ikinomu and Andrew Brown. Power bill relief is coming for households in most eastern states as solar and batteries chew into expensive gas and hydro generation to cover evening peaks. Annual savings of more than $200 compared to the year prior have been confirmed for some residential customers on standing electricity offers depending on their region and plan type. Default market offers are updated each year by the energy regulator to reflect the cost of delivering electricity to businesses and households. With the exception of South Australian households on flat rates, which are flagged for a 1.4% increase, electricity prices are set to fall in the eastern states. For households on time-of-use offers, which charge more during peaks and less during low demand, all regions can expect declines of somewhere between 1.1% and 10.7%. Victorian customers covered by a separate regulator are slated for a full 5% fall in benchmark prices from mid-year. Small businesses will pay less across all eastern states in the upcoming financial year. Australian energy regulator Claire Savage said the large reductions in wholesale electricity costs had been fuelled by a surge in batteries and solar displacing expensive gas-fired generation and hydro to cover peak times. Investment had been booming in both household batteries underpinned by a federal rebate scheme and large-scale storage systems. What those batteries are doing are moving energy through the day, which is what they're designed to do. But that's certainly making the system cheaper, Mr. Savage said. And that was Power Bill Relief on the Way as Renewables Rise on page 6.
3: You've been listening to Readings from the Examiner. This program is presented with the permission of the publishers of Launceston's daily newspaper, The Examiner. We thank our readers this morning, Christine and Rose. 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Coming up next is the national news, and that'll be followed by Mornings with Michael Christian.
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7: Good morning, I'm Laura Devoy. Two companies have been shortlisted to potentially buy the embattled wireless steelworks in South Australia. The federal and state governments have been searching for a buyer since the operator GFG Alliance entered administration last year. The facility is the only manufacturer of rail in Australia and produces the vast majority of the nation's structural steel. SA Premier Peter Malinauskas told the ABC Australian firm BlueScope did not make the shortlist.
8: M Resource has been an Australian-owned enterprise, principally owned by billionaire Matt Lattimore, and then Jindal, which is one of the world's largest steel producers, which is an Indian company. And BlueScope still retained its right of last offer under the agreement that we have with them.
7: The federal government is set to announce a major overhaul of Australia's employment system today. The current system, which helps people find a job, described as a one-size-fits-all model, is set to be replaced by a three-tiered system. It comes after a 2023 parliamentary inquiry found there was too much of a focus on kicking people off welfare instead of helping them to get a job. Employment Minister Amanda Rishworth will outline the changes in a speech to the National Press Club today. The New South Wales State Emergency Service is urging communities across the state's north and east to prepare for flash flooding and minor river rises. Widespread rainfall and thunderstorms are forecast over the coming days. Daily totals of 20 to 40 millimetres are likely, with localised falls up to 80 millimetres possible. Day two of a renewed search for a four-year-old boy is underway in South Australia. Gus was last seen at a remote property near Yunta 8 months ago. Police hope recent rain could uncover new evidence. Gus's disappearance has been declared a major crime, though no charges have been laid. Research shows rates of early onset bowel cancer could double every 20 years if current trends continue. Each year, nearly 1,900 Australians are diagnosed with the disease, equivalent to about 5 new cases every day. Medical oncologist and Bowel Cancer Australia spokesperson Dr. Prasad Kure says new approaches are urgently needed to detect and treat the disease in younger patients.
9: The decade trend for young men is 6.7%, while it is 10.1% for young women. The second issue is that young women get pregnant in this age group, and pregnancy always makes it harder to diagnose cancer. So it is particularly affecting young women disproportionately, not just in numbers, but in the quality of the outcomes they have.
7: Surveys are being carried out in Queensland's Moreton Bay region to determine the koala population and guide conservation efforts. Drones mounted with thermal cameras are being used to detect koalas, with field personnel and detection dogs on the ground collecting scats for health analysis. Surveys will be undertaken between 10 p.m. and 5 a.m. from now until the 11th of June, with the results expected later this year. Turning to sport, New South Wales and Queensland are finalising preparations ahead of tonight's men's State of Origin opener in Sydney. 10 players will make their debut. Ethan Strange, Tolu Kula, Blake Brayley, Adam Fanua-Blake, Victor Radley and Casey McLean for the Blues, and Sam Walker, Jojo Fifita, Max Plath and Britton Nicara for the Maroons. And in cricket, Mitch Marsh has been ruled out of Australia's one-day international series against Pakistan with an ankle injury. Josh Inglis will captain the team in the absence of Marsh, Pat Cummins and Travis Head.
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10: Good morning and welcome to the Mornings With program on this Wednesday the 27th of May. And till midday you are with Michael Christian. More national news will be coming your way at 11 a.m. This is City Park Radio. The time is 4 minutes past 10. Having a look around the local area at the temperatures, Cressy is 14 degrees, the Launceston Airport is 13, up north at Lowhead, 13.5, and here in beautiful Launceston, lovely day today, isn't it? 14 degrees, and we're looking for